0: Male lions who form an alliance with siblings or peers, as Muffin and Moffat had done, are more successful at gaining and maintaining possession of a pride and its territory than are single males. The odds would be against Satan if he ever confronted Muffin and Moffat together. Mark played a dirty trick on Muffin and Moffat one morning when they lay sunning themselves. Earlier, we'd tape-recorded Moffat's voice roaring in answer to Satan. Now, Mark parked the truck about 10 yards away from where Muffin and Moffat rested peacefully, their heads on their paws, eyes closed, soaking up the sweet warmth of the new sun. He held the recorder to the open window and switched it on. When he heard his own voice, Moffat leaped to his feet and whirled around to face the truck. Mark turned off the recorder instantly, but there was no switching off poor Moffat. Thoroughly agitated by this strange voice and squeezing out thunderous roars from deep within his belly, he took several steps toward the truck, then stopped, head erect, ears perked, eyes searching. When he got no answer, he roared again and looked back at Muffin as if to say, "Come on, get with it. Some fool's trying to take over our territory." But Muffin, his head still resting on his paws, looked indifferent. After Muff had finished his fourth chorus of bellows, he walked to where Muff lay and roared again. As though he had no choice in the matter, Muffin stood up and somewhat half-heartedly added his bellow to the performance. And after that, both of them roaring and pausing only to scrape Mark, they set off at a fast walk right past the truck toward their phantom intruder. A few nights later, Muffin and Moffat were on their southern beat when Satan's roar came drifting over the dunes. They stopped abruptly, listening, and then roared in return, raking their hind feet through the sand. For 3 hours, while moving closer together, the males called back and forth. Several hours before dawn, Satan stopped answering the challenge, and a silence settled over the valley. Muffin and Moffat each killed a hartebeest from a small herd on the territorial boundary between the two prides. They were feeding on their kills when Satan stepped into the clearing behind them. He stood watching from 20 yards away until Muffin and Moffat turned. With tremendous roars and a shower of grit, they jumped over the carcasses and slammed into him. The charge drove Satan back several yards, his hind feet plowing furrows in the loose sand. Claws extended, he lashed out with his heavy paws, snapping Muffet's head to the side. Then, rearing to full height on his hind legs, his wide gaping mouth, Satan turned and took Muffin head on. Looking like massive prize fighters, they bit, they pummeled, they slashed each other's shoulders, manes, faces. Great cords of muscle stood out like steel cables across their backs. By now, Moffat had recovered from Satan's blow, and he attacked him from the rear, biting and clawing his back, while Muffin hammered his head with both forepaws. With his enormous strength, Satan whirled and sent Moffat rolling into the thorn bushes. But Moffat struggled to his feet, and he and Muffin charged Satan once again, driving him into the base of a tough desert bush. Muffin pressed his frontal attack, but Satan was punishing him severely, stabbing deep into his shoulders and chest with his long canines. Meanwhile, Moffat was again mauling Satan's back and flanks, crisscrossing them with open slashes. Though the bush partially protected Satan's rump from Moffat, it would not allow him to escape. Muffin's face was gushing blood from a gash that ran down his right eye to the end of his nose. He was weakening under Satan's penetrating bites and thunderous blows. His sides were heaving with exhaustion. With Muffin weakening, Satan moved away from the bush, but as soon as he exposed his hindquarters, Moffat caught his left hind foot between his teeth, and he bit down with tremendous force. Satan roared, but confronted as he was by Muffin, he could not divert his attack. Moffat held on, and this seemed to give Muffin new strength. He pressed in on Satan, biting, beating his head with a series of blows that sent tufts of black mane and broken branches flying into the air. Satan's deep growls and roars were gradually losing their power changing in pitch. Moffat now clamped his jaws around Satan's lower spine, and biting hard, he crushed the nerves and vertebrae. Satan slumped to the ground. The brothers stood over the fallen lion for a minute. Then, panting heavily, Moffat turned back toward their hartebeest kills, with Muffin staggering after him. For a long while, Satan lay unmoving, breath gurgling in his throat. Then slowly, he raised himself on his forelegs and began struggling away, dragging his useless hindquarters. But he managed only 15 yards before he collapsed again. Again and again, he half raised himself and crawled toward his territory. But each effort cost more of his waning strength, and finally, with a great shudder, he collapsed and took his last breath. Sitting backward in the cockpit, I tried to keep my attention on the telemetry instruments in front of me. But from the corner of my eye, I could see the white tail of the plane dipping and swerving just above the treetops. "Hang on, I'll make one more turn, try to find him," Mark called. I clutched the seat, and the plane banked slowly over the crest of West Dune. The ugly warning horn squawked on and off as Mark held the plane on the edge of a stall. Fighting the urge to close my eyes, I scanned the ground under the acacias for a sign of Sassy and Gypsy, who for some time now had been separated from the other females of the Blue Pride. "There they are. At the edge of that clearing," I shouted. "Okay, that's where they've been for the last few days. We'd better get the truck and have a closer look." This style of flying for hours every day eventually began to unnerve me. But even later, when Mark began doing aerial locations alone, I didn't feel much better. This was high-risk flying, and with his attention divided between the telemetry work and the plane, there was a greater chance that he would have an accident. But he insisted that for both of us to be in the plane locating the lions was a waste of man-hours. Now we flew back to camp, loaded the radio gear into the truck, and followed Sassy's signal up the face of West Dune. The long bodies of the lionesses were sprawled in a patch of drying grass on the crest of the dune. Except for the constant flicking of their tails to ward off the flies, they did not budge as we approached. When we were 6 yards away, we stopped. A tiny head with woolly ears and dark eyes peered over Sassy's belly. Another pair of soft round ears and sleepy eyes appeared, and then another, until a line of 5 faces stared at us. Sassy and Gypsy, whom we'd known since they were youngsters, now had infants of their own. The cubs toddled around on stumpy, unsteady legs, stumbling into one another and falling backward. Their straw-colored fur was peppered with freckly brown spots. When eventually they settled down again, 3 of them suckled Sassy, and the other 2 went to Gypsy. The mothers were about 4 years old, and as far as we knew, these were their first litters. They kept their cubs in the nursery, a grass thicket with an unusually tall spreading tree at its center. We were particularly excited to find the cubs because in order to develop recommendations on how to conserve Kalahari lions, we had to know more about aspects of their reproductive biology, how often these lions bred, how many cubs they had, how the mothers fed their litters throughout the long dry season, and the number of cubs that usually survived from each litter. Studies in the Serengeti of East Africa have shown that lionesses are notoriously poor mothers. Only after they have had enough to eat themselves do they allow their cubs to feed on a kill. They often abandon their young, apparently for no apparent reason, other than that they seem to prefer to socialize with their pride mates rather than face the responsibilities of motherhood. We thought things might be different in the Kalahari if mortality among adult lions was higher, if their lifespans were shorter in the harsh desert environment. Maybe they'd take better care of their offspring. We stayed with Gypsy and Sassy as much as possible, hoping to gather this and other information. For the rest of that day, the mothers lay with their infants in the shade of the nursery tree. Mostly they slept, a ball of cubs cuddled under Sassy's neck or next to Gypsy's forelegs, all five, snuggled together, were about the size of Sassy's head. Now and then a cub would waddle over to suckle one of the mothers, and the other would follow.
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2: Nothing to suggest to any predator that the lion family was there, except for the pug marks. By exchanging roars with the other females, the two lions joined the rest of the pride in the north end of the valley for a springbok hunt. When they'd finished feeding, just after midnight, they returned to the nursery. Though both females nursed the five young cubs, it soon became apparent that Sassy was a much better mother. When the least bit of bickering arose from the tangle of tiny bodies at Gypsy's teats, she would often swing her head around and snarl, and then roll onto her belly, or walk away, leaving the infants crying for more milk. And soon all five cubs would be fighting over Sassy's four teats. Meowing loudly, the odd one out would go to Gypsy, and sometimes she'd nurse it, sometimes not. As the days passed, Gypsy stayed away from the cubs for longer and longer periods. Sated, apparently content, she'd lie around all day with her other pride mates. Meanwhile, Sassy was doing more than her share to raise both litters. One day, when the cubs were about 8 weeks old, we found that Sassy and her three young were gone. Gypsy was lying on her back, nursing her two cubs. But when they fought briefly, she bared her teeth, wrinkled her nose, and hissed at them. And then she walked away, and they were left gazing after her, ribs showing through scruffy coats. Gypsy joined the pride on Leopard Trail and lay around with them for the rest of the day. The next morning, instead of returning to her cubs, she relaxed in the shade with her head snuggled along another's back. Both of Gypsy's cubs were in poor condition, but one especially scrawny and weak. It would not survive much longer without milk. Flying in the plane the next morning, we found Sassy and her cubs with the old lioness, Cherry, several miles from the nursery. By circling low in the plane, we could see that Cherry had four cubs of her own, several weeks older than Sassy's. The two females were lying together, peacefully nursing their young. We switched channels on the radio and found Gypsy, almost 10 miles from her cubs. Later, when we drove to the thicket, we found that the weakest cub had died. Alone and emaciated, the other one was hunkered down between two forks of the tree, watching us with frightened eyes. If we did not feed it, the cub would probably be dead within 24 hours. But there was still a remote chance the Gypsy would come back for it. After much agonizing, we finally rationalized it, although it would be a lot of trouble to have a lion cub in camp. We would also learn a great deal. If Gypsy did not come back to her infant by the next day, we would adopt it. The next morning, the roving mother had moved even farther from her cub. We knew it probably would not survive another day without milk, so we took a cardboard box and an old blanket to the nursery to rescue the abandoned infant. But to our surprise, we found Muffin lying under the tree with it. The cub staggered on trembling legs to the big male, feebly pushing its tiny muzzle into his belly, groping for milk-filled teats that were not there. For several minutes, it just stared up at Muff, dizzy with hunger, and then stumbled back to the tree with its head hanging down. It swayed forward and back, bumping its forehead into the trunk over and over again. Its wasted body made its head and paws seem overlarge. Finally, in the last stages of starvation, it just stood there, leaning the top of its head against the bark. We weren't sure how Muffin would react if we tried to take the cub, so we decided to come back that night, when he had moved off to hunt. In the meantime, it might starve to death, but at least no other predator would harm the infant as long as Muff was there. It was an unusual day for late in the rainy season. Instead of moderate temperatures and a light breeze, it was muggy and still. Nothing moved but the flies. Late that afternoon, a long black tunnel of low

Clouds rolled in from the southeast. Skimming rapidly over the dunes, it filled the valley and rushed toward camp. The sun dipped lower in the western sky. The clouds turned brilliant shades of pink and mauve, streaked with gold. But when they swirled overhead, the air became a frenzy of wind and sand. We hurried to reach camp, to make it ready for the storm, zipping tents, tying down the plane, and so forth. Lashed by rain and hail, we finished tightening the guy ropes on the tents. Mark yelled over the roar of the wind, "Get in the truck. We've got to get out from under these trees." So we jumped into the Toyota and drove 20 yards from camp. The trees reeled about madly above the tents, and sheets of rain scudded parallel to the ground. "There goes the plane." Like a wild horse, the plane reared up against its tie-down ropes, the starboard wing high in the air. The line holding the tail wheel snapped, and as the aircraft weathercocked into the wind, the port wing tore its stake out of the ground. The plane slewed around and slammed into a fuel drum. Mark bounded over the fence, grabbed the starboard wingtip to keep the airplane from flipping over, while I staggered against the wind toward the plane. Mark shouted, "Grab the other wing and hang on," and that's what we did, through the storm. Finally, it was over. Mark came sloshing through the water and helped me into the truck. "Well done, Boo." He wrapped his shirt around me and hurried away to restake the plane. I felt a warm stickiness on my leg, and when I reached down, I discovered it was blood. I switched on the flashlight and saw a deep gash in my calf, probably made by the fence. I tried to stop the bleeding with tissue. Mark jerked open the door of the truck. "I'm going to try to fix the tent. Come and help me if I whistle." I sat, shivering uncontrollably, hoping he would not need my help. Although the wind had slackened, the rain was still pelting down, and the plane stood in a growing lake of mud. Moments later, I heard the faint shrill of Mark's signal. I jumped from the tent, losing my sandals in deep ooze. He heaved up the tent's center pole, and we both struggled through the muck to retie the guy ropes. A few poles were broken. One side sagged, and the floor was covered with inches of muddy water, but at least it was a roof over our heads. When Mark lit the lantern, he saw my bloody leg. I tried to tell him what had happened, but my teeth only chattered. He wrapped me in a dry blanket and then bound my wound. When he started out the door, I asked, "Aren't you going to dry off?" He said, "First I'm going to get some hot food." Minutes later, he was back, carrying a tray with mugs of steaming soup and tea. The dripping tent was beginning to warm from the lantern, and we sat on the tin trunks, drinking our hot soup and feeling quite cozy. 5 hours after the storm had hit, it finally ended as suddenly as it had begun. All that remained was an occasional grumble of thunder and great drops of water that plopped from the trees onto the tent. We sat listening in the quiet, warming ourselves. A jackal called, and then from south along the valley, a lion roared, and we remembered the cub. We grabbed the driest blanket, filled a canteen with hot water, and drove across the valley toward the dune. The thirsty earth had already soaked up a lot of the rain, though much of the riverbed was still underwater. There were split and scattered trees everywhere in the fractured woodland. Using the spotlight, we finally found the nursery. Muffin was gone. Next to the tree, the crumpled cub lay like a soggy rag doll, his eyes staring sightlessly into the night. As far as we knew, Gypsy never went back to the nursery. She went on hunting and sleeping with the blue-pride females until her udders lost their milk. From her behavior, it appeared that Kalahari female lions were no better mothers than those in the Serengeti, but it was too early to draw any firm conclusions. Gypsy, young and inexperienced, had been just one example
of how not to rear lion cubs in the Kalahari. New mothers are often poor mothers and improve with experience. The dry season was beginning, and we continued our study of maternal care of desert lions by watching Sassy and Cherry and their 7 cubs. Now that Sassy had joined Cherry, an old and experienced mother, perhaps their litters would have a better chance of surviving. Often, in those wild open spaces of the Kalahari, even a tent seemed too confining. So, some nights we pulled our canvas cots onto the ancient riverbed to sleep under the stars. The fresh smell of drying grasses, the soft, cool air, were more effective than a sedative. By this time, we knew almost every species of bird or insect that squawked or clicked around us, and these familiar sounds, along with the cry of a jackal, would send us off to sleep. Periodically during the night, I'd check on the position of the Southern Cross, following its gentle sweep across the lower sky, before going back to sleep again. Once, about 4 o'clock in the morning, a loud rustling in the bushes suddenly opened my eyes wide. The massive form of a lion loomed in the starlight, not 5 yards away. He was walking directly toward us. "Mark, the lions are here," I whispered, feeling around on the dark ground for the flashlight. Buried deep in his sleeping bag, his voice thick with sleep, Mark numbled, "Don't worry, if they get close, we'll move inside the tent." At that moment, the lion was actually standing at the foot of Mark's cot, looking down at us. "Mark," I said, trying not to move my lips, "they're right here. Get up." I found the flashlight, slowly raised it, switched it on. Moffat's amber eyes blinked in the light. Now Muffin walked in from the shadows of camp and stood 2 or 3 yards behind him. We were lying at the base of one of their favorite marking bushes. Mark poked his head from his sleeping bag and peered at the lions over his toes. Moffat squatted over his hindquarters and began scraping back and forth with his hind paws, while dribbling urine loudly onto the ground between his legs. He was marking his territory. Even if it was Muffin and Moffat, I didn't like the idea of being between them and their tree. I struggled out of my sleeping bag, and without taking my eyes from the lions, began moving toward our tent, 60 yards away at the other end of the tree island. As I passed the head of Mark's cot, he was feeling around on the ground for his clothes. "I can't decide what to put on," he said, standing there, nude and half asleep. "What difference does it make, for heaven's sake?" I hissed. The two lions watched Mark stumbling around, gathering up his clothes and his sleeping bag. Finally, I grabbed Mark's arm and pulled him toward the tent. At the edge of the trees, we looked back at Muffin and Moffat, rubbing their heads together, paying no attention whatsoever to our bungling getaway. I wondered myself what all the fuss had been about. Living with lions as neighbors, I guess. The Cry of the Kalahari is the name of the book. It was written by Mark and Delia Owens, published by Houghton Mifflin. And we'll read from it again tomorrow on Chapter a Day.

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3: 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I'm Andrea Balistrieri. Good evening. Stay tuned for From the Top tonight. That starts at 8. Tonight's amazing young artists include an 11-year-old violinist, Laura Jin, performing Paganini's La Clochette. Just before From the Top, I have music for you from Beethoven, but first we have some opera music from Nikolai Rimsky-Korsakov. This is his Tale of Tsar Sultan Suite. Nimi Ervi leads the Scottish National Orchestra.

The Scottish National Orchestra performing Nikolai Rimsky-Korsakov's Tale of Tsar Sultan Suite. Up next, we have music from Beethoven. This is from the play Egmont. We'll hear the overture performed by the London Classical Players. Roger Norrington conducts.

0: Roger Norrington leading the London Classical Players in their performance of Beethoven's Overture from the play Egmont. Thank you for listening to WPR Music this evening. We'll have more great classical music for you throughout the night, and stay tuned to hear music from some amazing young performers on tonight's broadcast of From the Top. That's in just a moment here on WPR Music.
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1: Kevin Ho, and I'm 18 years old from Dallas, Texas. I'm a pianist, and I'll be playing Scriabin's Fantasy in B minor right here at From the Top.

0: Welcome to From the Top, where outstanding young musicians come to play. I'm your host, pianist Peter Dugan. Today, we have a show of mastery and discovery. Young artists unlock their potential wielding their respective instruments. A countertenor soothes us with a gorgeous lullaby. An all-powerful, all-viola quartet breaks classical convention. An Irish-American explores his heritage by finding a bridge between classical viola and Celtic fiddling. And so much more. We opened the show with a rapturous experience, Scriabin's Fantasy in B minor, performed by 18-year-old Kevin Ho from Dallas, Texas. He's sitting beside me right now. Kevin, how did you feel playing that?
1: A little bit tired, but it's such a great piece. I just love playing it.
0: Scriabin is a pretty hip choice. I mean, he is such a fascinating composer. Later in his life, he entered into this like mystic phase. Yeah. But how do you feel about it in terms of either the musical content of it or the emotional content of it?
1: So this piece in particular to me is very emotionally heavy. I think of candles. At the beginning, it's kind of mysterious. You have candles flickering around in the darkness, yeah. Kind of the shadows on the walls. But then as you go further into the piece, that mystery sort of becomes more controlled chaos. And then the flames of the candles are more roaring than before.
0: The imagery of the fire is amazing. So by the climax there, what are you seeing?
1: I'm seeing just flames engulfing other flames.
0: It's an inferno.
1: Yeah.
0: I know it's really difficult.
1: Yeah, so this piece was a major jump for me. Just the sheer amount of notes that this piece has. You have really heavy chords that when I first started learning it, I didn't think that they would go together. But as I would play more and more, those chords mesh together beautifully. I guess my hands are a little small in terms of the scale that this piece has. One way that I've been able to kind of push through that is, it's like a little routine of mine. Every morning I would soak my hands in warm water, like hot water, and like kind of stretch it out in like a basin. Wow. Before practicing this piece.
0: Wow, amazing. Is that primarily to feel like you have more stretch in the hand?
1: Yes.
0: Or yeah.
1: Yes.
0: So when did music first come into your life, Kevin?
1: I'd say piano specifically came into my life. Yeah, when I was 7 years old, my parents took me to a piano recital. I remember my hands were just running over my lap. Like I was projecting myself onto the person playing at the moment. And I think that's when me and my parents realized that, you know, piano might be something that I could pick up.
0: What else brings you joy these days other than playing the piano?
1: So one thing that I am getting into is DJing, really just mixing songs and matching them, seeing what goes well with the other one, what doesn't, and just kind of playing around. Making beats is perchance something that will happen further down the line. Not sure yet, but
0: right.
1: Yeah, that's where I am right now.
0: When I picture a DJ, I picture someone rocking out, grooving on the turntables. Do you like to dance too?
1: A little bit, yeah.
0: And how does the physicality, you know, when you're there spinning records, relate to your physicality at the piano?
1: It's actually pretty similar, I think. Obviously, at the piano, you can't really bob your head to anything.
0: I was bobbing my head pretty hard during that Scriabin. I also read that you've been getting into journalism.
1: Journalism has been a major part of me. Sophomore year, I eventually decided to join the newspaper, and it's been a really sick experience.
0: Do you think of yourself as a storyteller when you're at the piano?
1: I'm not the original storyteller, but I'm somebody who tells a story that someone else tried to write. So I say like I'm like a medium kind of when I'm at the piano.
0: Well, you certainly told a great story today with the Scriabin. He believed that art was separated from reality, that it existed as a pure form. It was his direct connection to the divine, even going so far as to say once that I am God. Have you ever had an experience with music where you felt godlike?
1: There are so many other pieces that I've played where just the scale of what I was playing, like it could be just, I'm on the lowest register of the keyboard and my right hand's on the highest register of the keyboard when I'm playing really heavy chords. And that's just like, oh, wow, music is like transcending where I am at right now. It's like floating above me.
0: Yeah.
1: It's kind of crazy.
0: What would you say at this point would be your absolute dream gig if money and production were no object?
1: I played in the Taiwan airport and that was really fun because we were on a school trip. I think it was Beethoven's Appassionata, the third movement.
0: Woo.
1: 2 weeks, no practice. My fingers were cold. My friends pressured me to play. I made some wrong mistakes, but at the end of the day, I guess who cares? So I think to answer your question, I would say just go out in the street, somehow haul around a piano in the middle of the street, and then just play music, and then people can gather around, they can talk with each other.
0: Hmm. And what do you think music is for?
1: So I think music is a medium through which people can just communicate with each other in a way that you can't with words. You could play a song and they could feel that in their heartstrings. And I think that is music's purpose in this world.
0: Well, you certainly brought so much joy to me and to all of our listeners today. I just wish you nothing but the best going forward.
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0: We're joined by Casey Schopflocker. He's a 17-year-old countertenor, and we just got to perform together the beautiful Sleep by Ivor Gurney. That piece is haunting, truly, and the way you sang it just moved me so much. Bravo.
1: Thank you.
0: Your sound is incredible, and we're going to get all into what it means to be a countertenor. But first, tell me about this piece. What is it that speaks to you about it?
1: I think Ivor Gurney's traumatic history really speaks to me. And also the poem, which John Fletcher was a follower of Shakespeare. Mm-hmm. And the poetry is, it's not a lullaby like, you know, most kind of things are when you're welcoming sleep. It's right. Almost a relief that you need to find. And especially Gurney, who dealt with a lot of trauma in World War I when he fought and mm-hmm. suffered a lot of mental issues mm-hmm. after that.
0: I find there to be something so unsettling. And the piano is kind of like someone's eyelids like fluttering yeah. closed. It's like, come on, yeah. please let me get some relief from this messed up world.
1: It's timeless too, even though this is like 400 years of separated history.
0: Such a good point. And actually, that's part of being a classical musician too, is that we encounter music from centuries ago and realize, oh my gosh, this speaks to me right now. Mm-hmm. When did singing first become part of your life?
1: I was 9. My brother had been singing in a chorus in New York City. It's the Metropolitan Opera Children's Chorus. So
0: some chorus. And then you joined the opera chorus.
1: I joined the opera chorus. I was there for 8 years. The first opera I did was a modern opera by Nico Muhly. The specific

0: opera that I've always loved performing was the Magic Flutes.
1: Mm-hmm.
0: And I got to the Third Spirit for a couple of years. And that was my favorite costume because I lots of white paint and crazy wigs.
1: For our listeners, it would be great to explain exactly what it is when you hear a countertenor voice. Obviously, your speaking voice is a rich baritone. Mm-hmm. So what's going on there?
0: When you sing in your chest voice, which like I'm speaking right now, you're mm-hmm. using the full vibrancy of your full chords.
1: Right.
0: And I'm using a very thin, small ones in the middle. And that makes that higher pitch, which some pop singers use it for an effect, but I use mm-hmm. it all the time.
1: Is it the same essential mechanism in terms of the male falsetto sound?
0: Yes, it is. But it's also, I have to incorporate the chest voice as well with that. So I always have to keep the baritone range in order to give it some heft in the lower parts of the voice.
1: It's interesting the way that it's all sort of interconnected and it's not just mm-hmm. like that one sound.
0: Yeah.
1: I actually, for some years, taught at the St. Thomas Boys Choir yeah. School. And I remember we had a star soprano, and one day after summer vacation, first day of school, he comes in and I'm like, "Hey, how's it going?" He goes, "Pretty good." You know, and it's like, "Oh, something happened over the summer." How did you navigate that as your voice started to change?
0: It changed early for me. I luckily didn't have that kind of experience, but I definitely know some people at the children's chorus, they do whatever they can to keep it sounding high or like, uh-huh. No, it's not changing. I promise it's not changing. I mean, it's tragic when it does happen, especially when someone is so successful as a child.
1: You grew up in it, like
0: yeah, I'm very
1: in
0: lucky
1: the world open. Of opera on the highest stage. I can tell how meaningful it is to you. Is there a piece of music that made a big impact on you as you were growing up as a singer?
0: I got to see Rodolinda at the Met, which is by Handel.
1: Mm-hmm.
0: The leading Primo Uomo, Jessen Davis, sang Dove Sei. And he sings the first note, "Where are you?" Because he's mm-hmm. calling out to his beloved who can't hear him. She's not there. She thinks he's dead. He does the most dramatic crescendo diminuendo.
1: Mm-hmm.
0: I was in the very back of the hall, but it just rang and it filled my head. And then it went so quiet. It was just like, oh my God.
1: And then you were like, I need to be able to
0: yeah.
1: make that sound.
0: After I watched Rodolinda, I learned that these roles were actually sung by the castrati,
1: mm-hmm.
0: which is a voice type in the early and late Baroque period. And sadly, these boys were castrated at a young age to preserve their high voices.
1: Right.
0: It's a traumatic, traumatic story. And mm-hmm. I never realized how much those stories could be translated into my art as well.
1: Right, right.
0: Because now I don't try to sing these pieces just as a countertenor. You have to think of them like how they were originally sung. I think there's always this pain that exists. And I think that's how I see art as well.
1: Yeah.
0: I think art exists because it heals people. It heals wounds. It's that glue that puts everything back together that keeps us sane. And I try and touch on that pain of those castrati in order to make it even more compelling.
1: Yeah. Thank you for sharing that. I have to say, as much fun as it's been talking, I also kind of want to make some more music. Can we do another song?
0: Of course.
1: What have you got for us?
0: I have A Clarice by Renato Hahn.
1: Beautiful. It's one of my all-time favorites. Let's take it from the top.
0: All right.

0: That was Renaldo Hahn's A Chloris, performed by 17-year-old countertenor Casey Schopflocker with me, Peter Dugan, on the piano. Casey, it was gorgeous. I loved playing that with you.
1: Yeah, it was awesome.
0: It's just been a treat to chat, and I really am excited to see what you do. I think you have everything going for you. You're a true artist through and through. Best of luck to you.
1: Thank you for having me.
0: That was 17-year-old countertenor Casey Schopflocker from New York City. Next up, we meet one of our Jack Kent Cooke young artists, a 17-year-old Irish-American violist named Liam Myers. He'll perform the prelude from Johann Sebastian Bach's Cello Suite No. 2 in D minor.

0: I'm joined now by Liam Myers, the 17-year-old violist who just performed that achingly beautiful prelude from Bach's Cello Suite number 2 in D minor. Liam, welcome to the show and thank you for sharing such beautiful music.
1: Thank you so much, Peter. It's an honor to be here.
0: I love how sensitive you are to the harmony in that piece and the way that you allow the leading tones to affect your color. It's just such a sensitive approach. Bravo.
1: Thank you so much. That's something I try to aspire to. I have to give credit to my teacher, Miss Carol Rodland. That's one of her core principles, that Bach should be studied in relation to his harmonies.
0: Well, Liam, tell me a little bit about your background and how you first got into music.
1: Yeah, I am Irish American. My dad is American. My mom is completely Irish, born in Tipperary, Ireland. And she was a prolific musician. I mean, she toured the world in her younger days with a quartet. And so she was, you know, very heavily involved in classical music, and she believed that passing on classical music and music to her children was something as necessary as passing on one's language. So I studied at the Kaufman Music Center on violin from about the age of 4 or 5 for almost 10 years. And then my teacher saw that my hands were pretty big and he was like, you know what, why don't you try viola and give it a whirl? So I first tried in my freshman year of high school. And yeah, I just came to love it.
0: I want to get this full picture of your musical family, because I know that this also ties into your Irish heritage.
1: Yeah, on my mom's side, my grandma and her no less than 8 or 9 siblings were all prolific traditional Irish musicians. They are quite famous in the Seanós tradition, which is a style of traditional Irish music, and that just involves a solo voice unaccompanied. And my great uncle, my grandma's brother, was Seamus Begley, one of the most famous accordion players and Irish musicians.
0: Whoa.
1: So, yes.
0: Yeah, I know that name.
1: Yeah, so I was very privileged to spend, you know, half of my summers in Ireland in the rural West Kerry Gaeltacht, from which my family originated, on the Dingle Peninsula in the west of the country.
0: That I have some heritage that traces to the Dingle Peninsula.
1: Yeah, it's such
0: That's
1: a great part of the country.
0: So paint the picture. How was the musical experience there contrasted by what you were getting in New York City as a training classical musician?
1: Really, only one location stands out as being the most formative, which was the so-called shebeen or cowshed of my grandma's house. So much of my youth was spent, you know, in circles and sessions in this cowshed attached to the house. And neighbors from all over the Gaeltacht would come and they would play their tunes. And Seamus would be there, my great uncle. And yeah, there was just some fantastic music making there. Mm. So funnily enough, in this shebeen, the cowshed, I would often come from, you know, this Lucy Moses school in New York, and I'd come with my Vinyasky concerto.
0: Right.
1: And I would be definitely a bit of an odd one out. But I also just learned the necessity and just the demand for music.
0: Well, as it happens, I also grew up playing traditional Irish music sessions with my family. Now, I don't necessarily have the pedigree that you have, but my dad always loved traditional Irish music. I grew up listening to it, and my brothers and I, at least once a year, we'd all get together and play tunes. So I was thinking maybe I could join you for a tune. What do you say?
1: Sounds great.
0: So what should we play?
1: Oh, Carlin's Draft.
0: Great. Let's do it.

0: Oh man, I love the way you play that traditional music on the viola.
1: Thank you so much.
0: It was definitely a treat to get to play that with you, hear
1: Likewise.
0: your virtuosity in the classical realm, in the traditional realm. It's amazing.
1: Thank you so much, Peter. It's been such a great experience.
0: 17-year-old violist and Jack Kent Cooke young artist Liam Myers, a dual citizen of Ireland and New York City. Peter Dugan here, and I just want to say thank you to Gerald and Susan Slavitt. Their support makes it possible for you and me to meet outstanding young musicians together each and every week. Thank you.
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0: Welcome back to From the Top, where outstanding young musicians come to play. Sitting beside me now, 11-year-old pianist Bella Lay, originally from Macau, now studying at Manus School of Music in New York City, and this is Bella's very first interview in English. But first, she'll perform two of Chopin's Opus 10 etudes, number 4 and number 5.

0: That was 11-year-old pianist Bella Ley performing Chopin's Etudes Opus 10, number 4 and number 5. Let's meet the young artist behind that performance. Bella, that was truly amazing.
1: Thank you.
0: And you know, it's not only impressive that you play all of the notes, but you are bringing out so many interesting notes in the inner voices, what your thumbs are doing, bringing out those really special notes. Is that something you think about when you play those pieces?
1: Sure, but sometimes I think about my left hand trying to play like not too loud because the important thing is on the right hand. And
0: yeah, you have to balance the two hands. Do you have a favorite among those, number 4, number 5?
1: I like the fourth one was really, I like fast stuff.
0: Yeah.
1: And the fifth one was beautiful.
0: So the fourth one, that's called the torrent.
1: Torrent.
0: Torrent, okay. Like rainstorm. Mm. Do you have that image when you play that piece?
1: Yeah, it just sounds like that when I play the beginning of it.
0: And what makes the fifth one special?
1: The right hand was all on the black key.
0: All on the black keys.
1: Yeah.
0: Could you play a little bit just the right hand of the black keys? Yeah, it's beautiful. And that's all on the black keys. And of course, that's difficult and the notes are moving really fast. But you say the left hand is what's most special or important. Now, can you play just the left hand?

0: Yeah, we get the harmony, some little snippets of melody there. If you could imagine that Chopin was right here next to us,
1: yeah,
0: and he had his own microphone, what would you ask him?
1: I would ask him, how did he wrote this beautiful pieces, lots of them.
0: Well, I'm curious to learn a little bit more about you, Bella. Where did you grow up?
1: I grew up in China, and I came to U.S. 3 times, and this is the 3rd time. And the first time, I came with my mother for like 2 months, and the second time with my father, like 4 months, I think. And this time with F1 visa, I started here to be a student and living with my piano teacher in Astoria.
0: In Astoria, Queens.
1: Yeah.
0: How long ago did you move here to study?
1: I think this is my 6 months here.
0: Only 6 months. How many interviews have you done in English since moving? Is this your first one?
1: Yes.
0: You speak English so beautifully.
1: Thanks.
0: What has the move been like for you so far here in New York?
1: There's a lot of musician, you know, musician here. Yeah. And a lot of good teacher and, you know, good piano.
0: And what's been the biggest challenge?
1: Play the piano very well. Yeah.
0: Do you think you always liked it?
1: Sure, because I play for now, it's like 6 years I play it, so I'm sure I like it. But do you like practice?
0: Ah.
1: I mean, sometimes yes, but sometimes a little bit no.
0: That's a very good, honest answer. What piece makes you the happiest to play it?
1: I think it should be the 24 of the Etude, because I learned it all and I just feel really good when I was playing it.
0: You said you learned all 24 Chopin Etudes?
1: Mm-hmm.
0: Okay, let's try to let that sink in for our listeners, because that is a Mount Everest kind of accomplishment for a pianist. These are some of the most difficult works ever. And you're 11. When did you start studying these Etudes?
1: Maybe 10 years old or 9 years old, something like that. The first piece that I was learned is Opus 25, number 1.
0: Oh, yeah.
1: Yeah, that one.
0: Do you have that in your fingers? Play a little bit of that?

0: Just beautiful.
1: Yeah.
0: And what's been the most challenging of all the etudes, do you think?
1: I don't have the one that's most difficult, but the third.
0: I had a feeling you might say the thirds. I find Opus 10 number 1 to be so difficult too.
1: I think that's fine.
0: Oh, come on. Bella, that's fine? Okay.
1: Yeah.
0: Bella, you played so beautifully today.
1: Thanks.
0: Great job. I hope to hear you perform again soon.
1: Thank you.
0: 11-year-old pianist Bella Lay, originally from Macau, living and studying in New York City. And now for something completely different. Four fabulous violists band together for an all-powerful string quartet, and they call themselves West Viola Power.
2: I'm Andy. I'm an 11th grader. I go to Plano West. I play the viola.
3: I'm Ryan. I'm a junior at Plano West, and I play the viola.
4: I'm Eric. I play the viola, and I'm a 12th grader at Plano West.
5: I'm also a senior, and I also play the viola.
6: And we are West Viola Power.
5: We're viola influencers. Our mission is to spread the beauty of the viola to the world. So the history of the viola, as I understand it, it physically sits in between the violins and the cellos. It also has this kind of medium tone in terms of frequency. So I think the power is to bridge that gap between the highs and the lows.
4: It's the rope or the string that ties everything together.
5: Playing the viola, you might not feel recognized because you're in the middle of the orchestra and maybe the band can't hear you.
2: You have to accompany others. Of course, you get the melody sometimes, but there's this idea of supporting the orchestra, but sometimes maybe at the expense of your own voice.
4: If you really think about it, no one knows very good violists or goes out of their way to go to viola concerto concerts or something, right?
5: I've yet to hear anyone say, wow, that's a violist. If you just kind of talk to other musicians outside of orchestra, maybe they don't even know what a viola is, or they might pronounce it wrong, like viola or something like that.
3: Getting teased, we don't actually take offense to it.
4: There's thousands and probably millions of viola jokes out there.
5: The best joke I've heard is the one about firewood. It's better used as firewood, which is absurd.
4: What separates the first violins from the barbarians? The second violins.
7: Yeah, even though the joke is not actually about the violas, the joke is about the violas.
3: I think after hearing all these jokes, somehow us as violas might have gotten immune.
2: Sometimes you need to embrace it. Embrace the hatred. Life is not perfect. Just the same way our lives are imperfect, the viola is an imperfect instrument. It's always been an awkward shape size. The power of the viola is not just in the instrument, but the people that play it.
4: Viola is a lot more easygoing. We bond a lot more easily with each other because we're not really fighting with each other as much.
2: The viola is so special because I think it's the closest to the human singing voice.
4: People need to hear the C string of the viola to really understand it.
2: C string sound is very sorrowful and bright at the same time.
5: The viola is tragic. It's so tragic, man. It's such a hero.
4: It's like the unrecognized hero of the orchestra.
3: There's thousands and thousands of violins everywhere, cellos. It's all so competitive. There's not as many violas, and I feel like it gives opportunities for people to really shine.
5: When you think of the word quartet, you never think of four violas. Already, that's pretty interesting.
2: Yeah.
3: We would like to say we're one of the few first ones.
4: We're all playing the same range.
5: When you have four instruments that are exactly the same, you need to play around with tone.
2: What makes a viola quartet unique is it, for me, represents a complete rejection of traditional orchestral rules. You have more liberty, I think, in a viola quartet than a normal orchestra.
3: The piece you're about to hear is Volcanic Ash by Chris Evan Haas.
5: It's like the most epic viola song ever. You'll start dancing when you listen to it. I hope you start dancing. Get up out of your seat, you know?

That was Volcanic Ash by Chris Evan Haas, performed by West Viola Power, Andy Lee, Dai Nakagawa, Eric Wang, and Ryan Lai, all teenagers from Plano, Texas. And that's our show for today. A huge thanks to all of the young musicians we heard, and to you, our listeners, for joining us. To close our show, here's a flashback finale from 2017. Countertenor Benjamin Wenzelberg joined by guitarist Kang Min Shin. They were just 16 and 17 years old at the time. This is La Tartara by Federico Garcia Lorca. I'm pianist Peter Dugan. Join me next week, and we'll take it from the top.

Thank you to Beth Scott, Ben Miller, Janice Brown, Henry Soltz, Brett Mayer, and Betsy Becker at Power Station at Berkeley, NYC. We'd also like to thank Bruce Falconer and Sang Soo at Cake Mix Recording Studio in Dallas. Today's From the Top was produced by Megan Swan, Sarah Gilletti, and Simon Rentner. 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Our associate producer and mastering engineer is Rodrigo Cuenca, and our production manager is Amanda Roth. 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

Dreams of Love. My spouse is currently watching the series The Other Bennett Sister, where Mary Bennett, one of the less developed Jane Austen characters in Pride and Prejudice, I guess it is, she gets her own story, and she, of course, is steadfast and strong in her quest to find love despite her bookish plainness. She has many dreams of love. I have a feeling she's going to find it. The Liebestraum, Dreams of Love, number 3 by Franz Liszt, coming up this hour. Joanne Polk plays for us here at the piano. This is the music of American composer Amy Beach. Her prelude on an old folk tune is what this is called.

Amy Beach's Prelude on an Old Folk Tune is what that's called, and we heard pianist Joanne Polk. Good evening, it's a Tuesday night. Nice to have you here for Classical Music. My name is Steve Seal. We're going to listen to something for cello and piano coming up from Franz Liszt. And music of the American composer Ulysses Kay later on. And first here, the Allegri String Quartet with something from the composer Maddalena Laura Siermann. Her string quartet number one is played here by the Allegri String Quartet.

0: String Quartet No. 1 by Maddalena Laura Sirman, played there by the Allegri String Quartet.
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2: La Forêt Enchantée, The Enchanted Forest, here by the French composer Vincent Dandy with the Iceland Symphony Orchestra, conducted here by Rúmon Gamba.

The Enchanted Forest by the French composer Vincent Dundee, played there by the Iceland Symphony Orchestra, conducted by Ramón Gamba. 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Franz Liszt understands that we all have dreams of love, some daydreams, hopes and aspirations, sometimes that means. And this is his third in his collection of works so titled Liebestraum, Dreams of Love, played here in this cello and piano arrangement, originally just a piano piece, Pablo Fernandez cello and Julian Quentin at the piano.

0: The Liebestraum, or Dreams of Love, number 3 in A-flat by Franz Liszt, played by cellist Pablo Fernandez and pianist Julian Quentin.
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0: The Fantasy Variations by the American composer Ulysses Kay. 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

You might think, well, it doesn't make any sense to name a piece of music silence. Doesn't the fact that some music is there mean, by definition, that this is not silence that we're dealing with? Well, it's kind of like a riddle, I suppose, because silence is a part of this music. There's silence in place of all the additional sounds the composer didn't put in, right? It's actually a very dynamic piece from start to finish from the Russian composer Nikolai Mayakovsky. We'll listen to Silence coming up. This is the Lyric Waltz by Jean Sibelius.

The lyric waltz by Jean Sibelius that was the Gothenburg Symphony Orchestra conducted by Nami Järvi. Well, hello once again. I'm Steve Seal, and here we are on a Tuesday night now as summer progresses forward. And we're going to listen to a couple of pieces that have to do with silence this hour. And it's deceptive, right? Because I'm not just going to offer you silence, but we'll explore the kind of Zen koan aspects of that quirky title in just a few minutes. First, from Astor Piazzolla, this is called Soledad. Yo-Yo Ma cello, Octavio Brunetti at the piano.

0: Yo-Yo Ma playing cello. What a piece. Octavio Brunetti at the piano, by the way. That's called a Soledad by Astor Piazzolla. Spanish word that means solitude or loneliness. And from solitude to silence in just a moment.
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3: Many composers have been fascinated with the notion of silence. Arvo Pärt went into a phase of self-imposed silence early in his career when he literally didn't compose anything, and then the music that eventually found him, as he described it, emerged from that silence. This is a piece called Silence by the Russian composer Nikolai Miyasovsky. It's inspired by Edgar Allan Poe's short story of the same name. The Bratislava Radio Symphony Orchestra, conducted here by Robert Stenkovsky.

the ironically perhaps titled work Silence by the Russian composer Nikolai Myaskovsky. Well, not really, when you look into it a little bit. It's actually inspired by Edgar Allan Poe's short story of the same name, and that piece was its composer's first composition to receive a public performance. The Bratislava Radio Symphony Orchestra, conducted by Robert Stankovsky. He says, scratching his chin, what would be another piece of music that is about silence?

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0: On to an actual composer who did write a piece of music that was silence, the only one. But I'm not going to play you that piece because you can't. John Cage is who I'm talking about. But here's a different piece of his that's also kind of quiet.

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Funny thing about composer Arvo Pärt being the best-known composer from Estonia is that he didn't actually live there for decades. It's my understanding that he does now, again. But these sounds are from one of the multiple other wonderful Estonian composers of the 20th and 21st centuries. Ester Magi was her name, and she is often referred to as the First Lady of Estonian music. She lived until 2021. We will listen to her piano concerto coming up this hour.

This is Rêve d'enfant, Childhood Dream, by Eugène Isaiah, played here by violinist Rachel Colley-Dalba and the Bayan Symphony Orchestra, conducted by Jean-Jacques Cantoreau.

Childhood Dream by Jean Isaya, played by violinist Rachel Colley d'Alba with the Bayonne Symphony Orchestra. It's classical music for a Tuesday evening. Good to have you here. I'm Steve Seal. Estonia will be our destination, that Baltic country that is perhaps the... responsible for the greatest concentration of some of the most remarkable 20th and 21st century classical composers. And we'll get to know another one a little bit later on. And the best known one. Both. First, though, to France. This is the music of Reynaldo Hahn, French composer, conductor, music critic, and singer. And probably best known in many circles for having been the lover of Marcel Proust. Here, his string quartet in F minor, played by the Parisi Quartet.

0: String Quartet in F Minor by Reynaldo Hahn, played there by the Parisi Quartet.
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0: This is from Arvo Pärt, but it's a little different than what we are used to from him, and it's his setting of an Estonian lullaby called Couscous Kalike. Montserrat Figueres is the soprano and Ariana Saval the mezzo-soprano.

Montserrat Figueres and Ariana Saval singing there with Hesperian 21, Couscous Kaileki, the Estonian lullaby, as set there by Estonian composer Arvo Pärt. Esther Maggi was called the First Lady of Estonian music. She lived until 2021. And this is her piano concerto with Ada Kosiakos at the piano here with the Estonian National Symphony Orchestra, conducted by Arvo Volmar.

0: The Piano Concerto by the 20th century Estonian composer Ester Magi lived from 1922 to 2021. Ada Kosekos was the pianist there with the Estonian National Symphony Orchestra, conducted by Arvo Volmar.
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Edvard Grieg was a really talented pianist, and he toured regularly. Mostly, he'd perform his own music. These concerts usually included some of his songs, and his wife often collaborated with him. And the concert would often include one of Grieg's violin sonatas. Edvard Grieg considered these sonatas to be some of his best work. He often played the piano part for them during these public concerts and at social gatherings sometimes. He said they represent periods in his development. And you'll find out what this sonata represents for Grieg when we hear an orchestral version of it. That's coming up in about a half an hour. I'm Jalene Kahn. It's great to have you here. Hope you're doing well. Pianist Barry Douglas plays a piano sonata by Franz Schubert.

Pianist Barry Douglas with a piano sonata in A major by Franz Schubert on Music Through the Night. It doesn't exist. A violin.

0: Violin Concerto by Edvard Grieg. Until, that is, someone arranged one of his sonatas to be more like a concerto. And you'll hear a performance of that coming up in less than 15 minutes.
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0: Clarinetist Thea King joins the English Chamber Orchestra to play a concert piece by Gustav Heinze.

a concert piece by Gustav Heinze. James Judd conducted the English Chamber Orchestra. They were joined by clarinetist Thea King on Music Through the Night. 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Norwegian composer Edvard Grieg was comfortable writing smaller pieces of music. That may have been why he didn't write any violin concertos. Well, this violinist, Henning Kreggerud, orchestrated Edvard Grieg's Violin Sonata No. 2, and that's what we'll hear next. Edvard Grieg said that his Violin Sonata No. 2 represented a national feel.

0: we could call that Violin Concerto Number 2 by Edvard Grieg. It's an orchestral version of Grieg's Sonata Number 2, arranged by violinist Henning Kræggerud and performed by him and the Tromsø Chamber Orchestra.
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1: Today, this ballet is one of the best. The GOAT, as the kids call it, the greatest of all time. But when this ballet premiered in the late 1800s, you probably would not have guessed that it would end up being called one of the greats. The premiere of Swan Lake was mostly a failure, and it received a lot of criticism, including from the performers themselves. You'll hear what they had to say about it, and what people say about Swan Lake today that makes it such a loved piece of art. We'll hear some highlights from Tchaikovsky's Swan Lake coming up in the next half an hour. We put a lot of things off until someday. Does someday ever come? It did for Dvorak. He told his publisher that he was going to finish a collection of what would be known as legends someday. And he thought maybe it would take him a month to get them done. But he didn't start writing them for another 3 months. His legends, of course, would be well worth the wait. Here's a couple of those legends by Antonín Dvořák, performed by the Bratislava Radio Symphony Orchestra.

0: Conductor Stefan Gunzenhauer with the Bratislava Radio Symphony Orchestra. They played some Legends by Antonín Dvořák. Legends numbers 6, 7, 8, 9, 10. Coming up, we'll hear some highlights from Tchaikovsky's Swan Lake, and you'll hear about how the premiere of that beloved music today was a failure in the 1800s. That's coming up in just a couple minutes.
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That's Idol number 1 by Norwegian composer Agatha Grøndahl, played by Sarah Amy Smyseth on Music Through the Night. Today, Swan Lake is one of the most performed ballets in the world. But unfortunately for Tchaikovsky, in the late 1800s, the premiere was a failure. The music got a lot of criticism, even from the dancers. They said it was too hard to dance to. You know, some of this music, a line of 3 or 4 dancers have to look as if they are one. You'll hear some highlights here from Swan Lake by Tchaikovsky, performed by the Royal Philharmonic Orchestra.

0: highlights from Tchaikovsky's Swan Lake, performed by the Royal Philharmonic Orchestra with conductor Charles Mackaris.
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1: We are learning, and we have learned over the years, that there's a lot of things we haven't learned in school, especially when it comes to what we were taught, or maybe not taught, about minorities and people of color. Pianist Clipper Erickson took a lot of music history lessons, and in all those lessons, he never learned about composer Nathaniel Dett. So when Clipper Erickson discovered music by Dett on his own, he fell in love, and he wanted to honor this composer, who he felt like hadn't got the attention he deserved. From an album Clipper Erickson recorded, full of music by Nathaniel Dett, this is a sampling from a piece called Tropic Winter by Dett. It's the movement Pom-Poms and Fans.

Pom-Poms and Fans from Tropic Winter by Nathaniel Dett. That was Clipper Erickson on piano on Music Through the Night. Aaron Copland's movie score for The City was a 44-minute documentary. It became a classic of its generation in the late 1930s. And it opened the door for Copland to write more movie music. Some of that movie music would earn him Academy Awards. Here's some music for movies by Aaron Copland. It will include music from The City, also Our Town, and Of Mice and Men.

0: City, performed by the London Sinfonietta with conductor Elgar Howarth on Music Through the Night. I hope you're doing well tonight. It's always great to enjoy the music with you. I'm Jalene Kahn. Thanks for being here.
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0: What we'll hear next is music from an opera. The opera was based on the story of Orpheus from Greek mythology. And during the opera, this music plays when Orpheus journeys to the underworld. He's looking for his departed wife, and he's told that he can return to Earth with her on one condition, that during the journey back, he does not look her in the eyes. Let's listen, and then you'll find out if it's a happy ending for Mr. and Mrs. Orpheus. This is Dance of the Blessed Spirits by Christoph Gluck.

Unfortunately, not a happy ending for Orpheus, who journeys to the underworld to find his departed wife, and he can't stray from her eyes, so they are forced apart for good. That's the story that the music tells. It's Dance of the Blessed Spirits by Christoph Gluck, performed by harpist Margaret Cole and the ensemble Il Furibondo on Music Through the Night. The Vienna Philharmonic, under conductor Simon Rattle, play Metamorphosen by Richard Strauss.

0: conductor Simon Rattle leading the Vienna Philharmonic with music by Richard Strauss called Metamorphosen on Music Through the Night. I'm Jalene Kahn. Thanks for joining me. It's great to have your company.
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0: he was well versed in how close the clarinet sounded to the human voice.
1: That's clarinetist Anthony McGill. And the he McGill is talking about is a composer that you might not think of when it comes to clarinet music. Carl Maria von Weber. Anthony McGill says that this composer is someone who wrote gorgeous, amazing solos for clarinet. And we'll enjoy a demonstration of that as Anthony McGill performs with the Miro Quartet, this clarinet quintet by Carl Maria von Weber.

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HarryWhitehorse.com/festival.

A Clarinet Quintet by Carl Maria von Weber. That was clarinetist Anthony McGill and the Miro Quartet on Music Through the Night. A family affair in just a second, as siblings Mari Samuelson and Hakan Samuelson perform with the Royal Liverpool Philharmonic. 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

0: To Become, music by Ludovico Einaudi. Clark Rundell was the conductor with the Royal Liverpool Philharmonic Orchestra. We also heard siblings, violinist Mari Samuelson and her brother, cellist Hakon Samuelson, on Music Through the Night.
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2: Two young zoologists stake everything on a daring 7-year adventure, driving deep into the uncharted Kalahari Desert to live among untouched wildlife. There, Mark and Delia Owens face fierce predators, treacherous droughts, and harrowing isolation to protect one of Earth's last pristine wildernesses. 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
0: American composer Adolphus Hailstork is now 85 years old. He just had a birthday in April. And he remembers his first composition classes many years ago and being the only Black student in those classrooms. Today, Hailstork says he sees hope for more Black representation in classical music. And a big part of this starts with people like artistic directors, conductors, and performers to be interested in playing music by Black composers and music by composers in other marginalized groups. You have to research and dig a little, but the music is out there and more is coming. The artistic director of the vocal ensemble, Vocal Essence, Philip Brunel, leads the ensemble with a performance here of music by Adolphus Hailstork.

Philip Brunel is the founder and artistic director of the ensemble Vocal Essence, who we heard sing a nocturne by Adolphus Hailstork. Pianist Rudolf Buchbinder plays Piano Sonata No. 31 by Franz Joseph Haydn.

0: Piano Sonata number 31. That's by Franz Josef Haydn. And we heard pianist Rudolf Buchbinder on Music Through the Night. Thanks for being here to enjoy these performances with me. I'm Jalene Kahn. I hope you're doing well.
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When Vivaldi wrote his now famous Four Seasons, he included a short sonnet for each movement. Those sonnets describe what's going on in the music. The sonnet for this movement describes storms, taking a nap with your faithful dog, and a dance. Any guesses on what the movement might be? Stick around to enjoy one of Vivaldi's Four Seasons, coming up in about 5 minutes. This is original music by film composer Rachel Portman. It's called Flight, and on the recording, she plays piano with violinist Cleo Gould.

Rachel Portman played piano along with violinist Cleo Gould on one of her original pieces called Flight. Flight by film composer Rachel Portman on Music Through the Night. Some solo piano music is on the way, and still to come, music by Mozart in the next half an hour. When Vivaldi wrote Four Seasons, he included a short sonnet for each movement to tell you what's going on in that piece of music. And in this movement, it's all about storms. We meet a shepherd that takes a nap with their faithful dog. And the piece ends with a dance. It's spring from Vivaldi's Four Seasons.

Jeanette Sorrell and Apollo's Fire were joined by violinist Francisco Furiana for a performance of Spring from Vivaldi's Four Seasons on Music Through the Night. Flowers are synonymous with spring, and we'll hear a piece of music in just a second called Flowers Will Bloom. 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

0: Pianist Isabel de Barro with Flowers Will Bloom by Yoko Kanno on Music Through the Night. From solo piano music, we will pivot to a horn concerto coming up in just a minute.
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2: English composer Ruth Gipps was born in the 1920s, and it was clear pretty early on that she was a bit of a prodigy. She was winning competitions when she was a lot younger than the other folks she was competing against, and she went on to have a successful performing career. But in her early 30s, a hand injury ended her career. She had written a little music up until then, but after this injury, she focused entirely on composing. Here's a horn concerto by Ruth Gipps, performed by the BBC Philharmonic Orchestra and soloist Martin Owen.

0: Rumon Gamba conducted the BBC Philharmonic Orchestra, and hornist Martin Owen. They played a horn concerto by English composer Ruth Gipps. When she was a child, she wrote music that was so good, no one really believed it was hers. Another child prodigy coming up. We'll hear music by Mozart in just a minute.
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0: The Berlin Philharmonic winds playing Mozart, Divertimento number 13. 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I'm Jalene Kahn, and it's always great to listen with you. Thanks a lot for being here.
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If you can make it here, you can make it anywhere. A lot of people say that about New York City or Hollywood. In the mid-1800s, the phrase was true for Paris. At least for every Italian composer who wrote operas. They wanted to make it in Paris. If you could capture the French audience, your international success was practically guaranteed. This is music from a composer's attempt at his first opera to be performed in Paris. And you'll find out if he made it or not coming up. This is a little sampling from the Symphony No. 1 by Louise Ferranc, the Menuetto, performed by European soloists of Luxembourg.

Christoph Koning conducted the European Soloists of Luxembourg, and we heard the Minuetto from Symphony No. 1 by Louise Ferranc. Coming up, we'll hear some opera music by Giuseppe Verdi. That's about a half an hour away. I hope you can stick around. I'm Jalene Kahn. This piece of music can really do it all. It was originally written for a high voice, and we don't often hear that vocal arrangement. It's a piece of music that's been arranged for a lot of other combinations of instruments, and all those versions are usually played a lot more than the original version. Playing Vocalise by Sergei Rachmaninoff, here is the St. Petersburg Philharmonic Orchestra.

Yuri Temirkanov conducted the St. Petersburg Philharmonic Orchestra with vocalese by Sergei Rachmaninoff. In the 1950s, when English composer Ray Vaughan Williams died, this piece of music was played at his funeral. His funeral was at Westminster Abbey. From the silence of the Abbey came the first notes of this piece. And those notes were as if Vaughan Williams himself had spoke. This is a tune that he loved all his life. It's music that was born from the same soil as he in England. And this piece was the perfect way to create a mood of remembrance for someone so loved.

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0: In 16th century England, that would have traditionally have been performed as a Christmas carol. Five variants of Dives and Lazarus, a musical depiction of the New Testament story of the rich man and the beggar. It's by Rayfon Williams. We heard the Bournemouth Sinfonietta with conductor Richard Stout.
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2: 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In the late 1800s, if you could make it in Paris, you could make it anywhere. 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Here's the movement Autumn, performed by the Slovak Radio Symphony Orchestra.

0: Autumn from Sicilian Vespers by Giuseppe Verdi, performed by the Slovak Radio Symphony Orchestra. I'm Jalene Kahn. It's always great to listen with you. Thanks for being here and have a great Wednesday.
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1: Morning. It is 6 a.m. on Wednesday, June 24th. I'm Stephanie Elkins. This is WPR Music. Thank you for listening. I'm with you till 10 o'clock. And next hour, the program director of WPR Music, Peter Bryant, will be joining me because today is the one-day fiscal year-end member drive. It'll be over before you know it. And between now and then, there's lots of great music, including a little work by Tchaikovsky called The Song of the Lark. We're going to hear the introduction and allegro by Ravel. There's a symphony by Haydn and a flute concerto by Van Hall. That one's right after headlines from NPR and from the news team here at WPR. Those are coming up next. Many, many thanks for being part of the listening community this morning. An extra special thanks if you are one of our financial supporters. We're really grateful for that at WPR.org.
2: Live from NPR News in Washington, I'm Windsor Johnston. Secretary of State Marco Rubio is meeting with Arab leaders whose countries were hit by Iran during the war. NPR's Aya Betraoui reports Rubio is presenting an interim agreement to end the conflict negotiated by the U.S. and Iran.
3: Rubio's in Abu Dhabi meeting with the ruler of the United Arab Emirates before stops in Kuwait and Bahrain. All three countries host U.S. troops and have been targeted by Iranian missiles and drones, including during the past months of ceasefire. But they weren't consulted on the U.S.-Israeli decision to launch the war. Now Rubio tells reporters in the UAE that he's in the Gulf to listen, quote, more than we are to talk.
4: We want to hear their thoughts, especially in the aftermath of this weekend in Switzerland, and make sure that their views are taken into account in every decision that we make, because they're our partners.
3: That meeting in Switzerland between the U.S. and Iran concluded with the U.S. temporarily lifting oil sanctions as Iran reopens the Strait of Hormuz. Rubio's regional tour does not include a stop in Israel, which is opposed to ceasefires with Iran and in Lebanon. Aya Betraoui, NPR News, Dubai.
2: President Trump is heading to Capitol Hill today to meet with Senate Republicans a day after lawmakers voted to limit his war powers in Iran. The Senate joined the House yesterday in approving a resolution aimed at restricting the president's ability to pursue further military action against Tehran without congressional approval. NPR's Eric McDaniel reports the measure reflects growing concerns among lawmakers about the conflict and Trump's interim deal to end it.
5: Congress has the power to declare war and regulate military conflict. It hasn't been able to do that, though, for the U.S.-Israeli war against Iran. The Trump administration hasn't asked for approval or a declaration of war in contravention of the law. This resolution is not legally binding and not likely to change President Trump's behavior. But the message is clear. A majority of lawmakers, including a handful of Republicans, disapprove of the Iran war, as does a large majority of the American public. This vote comes as Vice President Vance is hashing out the details of an agreement to end the war, the initial terms of which have been roundly rebuked by members of both parties. Eric McDaniel, NPR News, Washington.
2: The results of New York's primary elections are raising fresh questions about the future of the Democratic Party after progressive candidates scored a number of victories yesterday. Steve Kestenbaum reports the outcome is being viewed as an early test of New York City Mayor Zohran Mamdani's political influence.
6: Mamdani is stumped heavily for Claire Valdez. She's a state assembly member. She was declared the winner in Brooklyn's 7th congressional district. That seat is being vacated by retiring Representative Nidia Velazquez. The candidates backed by Mamdani were highly critical of Israel's actions in Gaza. That includes former New York City Comptroller Brad Lander. He's a close friend of the mayor, and he had a big win over incumbent Congressman Dan Goldman.
2: At Steve Kestenbaum reporting. This is NPR News in Washington.
7: This is Wisconsin Public Radio News at 6:04. I'm Alex Crow. The Trump administration terminated a Wisconsin woman's position with AmeriCorps last year. Now she's being honored as an AmeriCorps Member of the Year during the Governor's Service Awards. The Trump administration fired Callie Groans and others as it sought to dismantle AmeriCorps. Last year, Wisconsin was among two dozen states that sued over the cancellation of $400 million in federal funding. Serve Wisconsin Executive Director Kyle Clower says the Governor's Service Awards honor outstanding national service members.
8: Callie's service was just outstanding for the large impact she's had in numerous ways through her work. And then her resiliency when the grant donations happen, continuing to serve and make a difference.
7: But the disruption in federal funding has taken a toll. Clower says they now fund five fewer programs, and they've seen requests for AmeriCorps members drop by over 160 positions. Microsoft has completed construction of a massive data center in Racine County, and the company plans to build more of those facilities in the area. Microsoft started bringing equipment online at its Mount Pleasant data center in April. Now company officials say the facility is fully operational and employing about 500 full-time people. Next door, a second Microsoft data center is already under construction, with completion set for about 2 years from now. Even more data centers could follow. In January, the Mount Pleasant Village Board approved site plans for Microsoft for up to 15 more data centers. The Great Lakes region has seen an explosion of data center proposals. That demand has been fueled in part by the data needs of artificial intelligence. More news at WPR.org. This is Wisconsin Public Radio.
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7: 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In weather, cloudy today with highs in the 70s. We're already seeing some rain in the southern half of the state at this hour. Overnight, lows in the 50s. 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
1: Good morning, happy Wednesday, and welcome to Morning Classics on WPR Music. I'm Stephanie Elkins. It is about 7:30 after 6 a.m. It is June 24th, and thank you very much for spending part of your early morning with WPR. In an hour from now, there's a Baroque violin concerto played on the trumpet instead. And later this hour, we're going to hear a short symphony by Haydn. There's a French impressionistic work for clarinet, flute, and harp. Little Tchaikovsky, a piece called The Song of the Lark. And to start with, it's the flute concerto number 1 in A by the very prolific Bohemian composer Johann Baptist von Hall. The performer is Bruno Meyer. He's the flutist with the Prague Chamber Orchestra, Milan Leipzig, conducting.

0: The Flute Concerto No. 1 in A, music by Johann Baptist von Hall. He was prolific, I mentioned in the introduction, and he wrote over 1,300 pieces. Interesting background. He was born into a peasant family and started out as the village organist and choir master, and eventually attracted a musical patron and left for Vienna, which is really where he thrived and wrote most of his music. Thanks so much for listening this morning. Coming up in just a minute, we're going to hear from Tchaikovsky, and then there's a piece by Ravel. That's after this.
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0: Coming up at 7 o'clock, there are headlines from NPR and from WPR. 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There's music next by Peter Tchaikovsky from his collection called The Seasons. This is March, called The Song of the Lark. It was originally for piano, and this is a transcription for violin and orchestra. Peter Briner made the arrangement. He's also conducting the Queensland Symphony Orchestra, and the violinist is Takako Nishizaki.

The Song of the Lark was the subtitle of March from the Seasons by Peter Tchaikovsky. That was Takako Nishizaki playing the violin with the Queensland Symphony Orchestra, conducted by Peter Briner, who made that arrangement. Speaking of the lark, I've been hearing an eastern meadowlark here and there outside. You're listening to Morning Classics on WPR Music. I'm Stephanie Elkins, and coming up at 7, there are headlines from NPR and from WPR, and there's a symphony by Haydn just before that. Next, though, music by Maurice Ravel that was composed to showcase the technical abilities of a new kind of a harp on the market. It is the Introduction and Allegro, and this is harpist Marcus Klinko with the clarinetist Richard Hancock and flutist Christine Neild, along with the Miami String Quartet.

0: The Introduction and Allegro by Maurice Ravel, music from 1905, intended to show off a new kind of a harp. We heard from Marcus Klinko, that was the harpist, with Christine Neild playing the flute and Richard Hancock clarinet. And we also heard the Miami String Quartet, again, the Introduction and Allegro by Ravel. Good morning. Thanks so much for listening to Morning Classics today. I'm Stephanie Elkins with you until 10 o'clock. And coming up at 7, Peter Bryant will be in. He's the program director of the WPR Music Network. And we'll be talking about the one-day member drive for this fiscal year end as it draws to a close on the last day of June. 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
0: Coming up after the news at 7, there's a violin concerto by Vivaldi that is performed by a trumpeter. Look forward to that. And between now and then, we're going to hear a symphony by Joseph Haydn, one of his earlier ones, number 37 in C, which he composed when he was still in his 20s. Antal Doradi leads the Philharmonia Hungarica.

0: The Symphony No. 37 in C by Joseph Haydn, and that was the Philharmonia Hungarica led by Antal Duradi from the series of recordings that they made back in 1969 through the early 70s, the complete numbered symphonies by Haydn, over 100 of them. And if you wanted the box set now, well, over 40 CDs in that collection. Pretty remarkable. It is 7 o'clock, and there are headlines right around the corner. We're going to hear from NPR and WPR, and then the music continues, and Peter Bryant is in the studio. We'll hear from him after the news.
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1: Live from NPR News in Washington, I'm Windsor Johnston. President Trump heads to Capitol Hill today for a meeting with Senate Republicans. NPR's Sam Greenglass reports the luncheon comes amid rising tensions between Trump and his congressional colleagues, including Senate Majority Leader John Thune.
2: Some Republicans worry Trump is undercutting their shared agenda and focusing more on 2020 than 2026, pushing old claims about stolen elections and targeting incumbents he sees as disloyal. Some of those departing members now feel more uninhibited. I did ask Thune whether he worries Trump's actions will hurt Republicans this fall, and he said focusing on pocketbook issues will be the path to keeping the majority. I pressed him, though, if it is hard to stay focused on those things right now. And Thune told me he is trying his best.
1: That's NPR Sam Greenglass reporting. Senate Republicans joined Democrats yesterday in advancing a resolution that would limit the president's ability to use additional military force against Iran without congressional approval. Nuclear inspectors from the United Nations could soon be returning to Iran under a new agreement. International Atomic Energy Agency Director General Rafael Grossi says the deal includes provisions for oversight of Iran's nuclear activities and facilities.
3: This has been signed, has been agreed. Paragraph 8 of this Memorandum of Understanding says explicitly that the nuclear activities that are going to be carried out with regards to the nuclear material facilities and will be supervised by the IAEA.
1: The announcement follows recent talks in Switzerland. President Trump and Vice President J.D. Vance say Iran agreed to allow inspectors back into the country, but Tehran denies making that commitment. South Carolina Attorney General Alan Wilson has won the Republican nomination for governor after defeating the candidate who was initially backed by President Trump. But just days before the runoff, Trump also endorsed Wilson, giving his support to both candidates. South Carolina Public Radio's Gavin Jackson reports.
4: Lieutenant Governor Pamela Evett received Trump's coveted endorsement in late May before the primary, but it didn't land as expected. Wilson gained momentum during the two-week runoff period, fueled by support from former opponents like Congressman Ralph Norman and Nancy Mace. With Trump's gubernatorial picks in Iowa and recently Georgia losing, and polling pointing to another loss, he made a dual endorsement last week for both candidates, saying in part, quote, "With either one, you can't go wrong," quote. Wilson, the four-term attorney general, was declared the winner roughly 30 minutes after polls closed. He faces Democratic State Representative Jermaine Johnson in November. For NPR News, I'm Gavin Jackson in Columbia, South Carolina.
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5: This is Wisconsin Public Radio News at 7:04. I'm Alex Crow. The Trump administration terminated a Wisconsin woman's position with AmeriCorps last year. Now, as Danielle Kading reports, she's being honored as an AmeriCorps Member of the Year.
6: The Trump administration fired Callie Groans as it sought to dismantle AmeriCorps. Last year, Wisconsin was among two dozen states that sued over the cancellation of $400 million in federal funding. Now Groans says she's excited to be honored during the Governor's Service Awards as an AmeriCorps Member of the Year.
7: I think the work that we're doing is really helping these organizations who are just trying to make a difference in their community.
6: Will Mochin is with the Friends of the Lake Superior Reserve. He says Groans is being honored for her work to coordinate beach cleanups, events to remove invasive species, and meetings on returning prescribed fire, or Ishkoday, to Wisconsin Point.
8: It's been a wonderful bookend to everything that happened a year ago.
6: The Friends group raised money to support Groans in her role until a federal judge ordered AmeriCorps funding restored. Danielle Kading, Wisconsin Public Radio.
5: Microsoft has completed construction of a massive data center in Racine County, and the company says it plans to build more of those facilities in the area. Microsoft started bringing equipment online at its Mount Pleasant data center in April. Now company officials say the facility is fully operational and is employing about 500 people full-time. Next door, a second Microsoft data center is already under construction, with completion set for about 2 years from now. Even more of those centers could follow as well. In January, the Mount Pleasant Village Board approved site plans from Microsoft for up to 15 more data centers. The Great Lakes region as a whole has seen an explosion of data center proposals. That demand has been fueled in part by the data needs of artificial intelligence. More news available at WPR.org and on the WPR app. This is Wisconsin Public Radio.
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5: You can donate at WPR.org, and thank you. High temperatures getting into the 70s across the state today. Really cloudy, and we're already seeing some rain in southern half of Wisconsin. Overnight, that should clear up with lows down into the 50s. By tomorrow, clouds to start, sunshine later on, and highs in the 70s once again. 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
11: Good morning, happy Wednesday, and welcome to the second hour of Morning Classics on WPR Music. It is 7:07. It is June 24th. Thanks for listening this morning. I'm Stephanie Elkins with you until 10. And my wonderful boss, the director of WPR Music, Peter Bryant, will be joining me in a few minutes because today is the one-day fiscal year-end WPR member drive. More about that in a few minutes. As far as the music goes this hour, there's a little Vaughn Williams. We're going to hear the Bach setting of Sleepers Awake for guitar and orchestra. There's a lively dance from one of Tchaikovsky's operas and some cowboy music. And to start with, a violin concerto by Vivaldi that's been transcribed for the trumpet. Alison Balsam is the soloist, and Jonathan Morton leads the Scottish ensemble.

0: Trumpeter Alison Balsam with an arrangement of a violin concerto by Antonio Vivaldi. She made that arrangement and she was performing with the Scottish Ensemble with Jonathan Morton conducting. And you're listening to Morning Classics on WPR Music. I'm Stephanie Elkins. It is a Wednesday morning, and here in the studio is Peter Bryant. He is the program director of WPR Music, and he's with me on this one-day fiscal year and WPR member drive, and we've got an ambitious day of raising an entire member drive's worth of donations in a single day. But first, good morning, Peter.
1: Good morning, Stephanie. 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
0: Yeah, thanks for coming in. 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
1: And today, your gift goes even farther, twice as far, in fact, because a very generous group of donors will match all donations today up to $75,000. 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
0: And that's a big chunk for us to get through, but between now and the end of the day, I know we can do that one gift at a time. 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
0: And if you have never given to WPR before, well, we are especially talking to you this drive. 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
1: And you might have been listening for a long time. 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For whatever reason, they didn't. And finally, something inspired them to go ahead and take a few minutes to become a member. And you'll feel great. You really do. 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
0: You feel great, but you're also part of something larger than yourself, helping to really support WPR along with thousands and thousands of other members who are doing the same thing. 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Much you might give, especially if it's your first time, what do you spend $10 on?

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0: And by the way, that would make you a sustainer, making a certain gift every month that comes out of your bank account or credit card. 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
1: And we heard from Lori in Slinger, who says she enjoys listening to morning classics. Well, thank you very much, Lori.
0: Well, she actually said, I enjoy listening to Stephanie in the morning. But Stephanie is too kind to say that. So thank you, Lori, for that comment. And thank you, Stephanie. Looking forward to more music this morning.
1: We are going to hear some cowboy music from a film from the 1960s, I believe, maybe around 1960. And that is coming up right after this.
0: It's not called
1: WPR.
0: It's not called Cafe.
1: Go ahead.
0: It's not called Cafe Goodies or Cafe Cowboys, is it? Sorry.
1: No, but there are cowboy cookies.
0: That's true. All right.
1: Have you had those?
0: Yeah,
1: full of all kinds of good things.
0: I have a lot to
1: learn.
0: Well,
1: you're having a I've had cowboy cookies for breakfast, and if you're having one this morning, you can enjoy your cowboy music, which we're going to hear right after this.
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0: The theme from the 1960 Western The Magnificent Seven. Elmer Bernstein composed that score, and that was the Cincinnati Pops led by Eric Kunzel. And, well, those of you who might have watched TV in the 1960s might have recognized that from the Marlboro cigarette ads. Good morning. It is WPR's June One Day Member Drive. I'm Stephanie Elkins, and Peter Bryant, the program director of WPR Music, is here too. 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
1: And that's how WPR works. 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
0: And it is a really exciting time to give. We've got a one-day drive. I'm sorry. 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
1: And it is a one-day drive, not, I almost said, once a day drive, which would not be ideal. 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Our new budget year starts on July 1st. 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Just go to WPR.org or 888-202-2552.
0: And maybe you've heard a piece of music for the first time on Wisconsin Public Radio. 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I still make new discoveries. I love discovering new composers. There's been a couple in the past year that have been new for me, which is just an exciting thing to happen. And you make new memories every day.
1: And it's fascinating with classical music because it's really many different types of music under that umbrella and so many things to enjoy and discover. 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
0: And one of the easiest and most reliable ways to do that is by making an ongoing monthly gift that supports the WPR programs. 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
1: And we don't have to send membership renewal reminders, nothing like that. 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It's real simple. 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
0: And we're going to head back to music next. If you were attending the opera, Eugene Onegin, Tchaikovsky's opera, and the opening of Act 3 was just about to start, well, the curtain would go up and there would be a glittering ballroom scene, and this Polonaise would start playing. We're going to hear it performed by the Radio Philharmonic Orchestra of France with Paavo Järvi conducting.

0: The Polonaise from Eugene Onegin, the opera by Peter Tchaikovsky. That was the Radio Philharmonic Orchestra of France with Paavo Järvi conducting. Good morning. It's about 19 before 8 o'clock. There are headlines coming your way then. We'll hear from NPR and from WPR. But right now, there's a little more going on. I'm Stephanie Elkins, and Peter Bryant, the program director of WPR Music, is here in the studio because today is Wisconsin Public Radio's June one-day member drive. Today is the only day we're going to be asking on air for your support.
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2: This is Phil from Madison and Lake Koshkonong. I used to be a sporadic supporter. I very often missed a year, or at least part of a year, just because I didn't realize, oh, it's time to re-up. So now being a sustainer, I don't have to worry about that. 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Now, good grief, there's so much new stuff that I haven't heard before. 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
0: Well, as much as we'd like to offer a picnic basket, it is actually a picnic blanket.
1: Did I say basket?
0: You did. A tisket a tasket.
1: Well, I want
0: my WPR basket. It is not.
1: I want my $22 back. I thought it was a basket. I guess
0: but
1: I should.
0: That would make a nice.
1: It would.
0: Yeah, a blanket and a basket, perhaps.
1: We'll send that to our member drive team as a suggestion for the next drive. 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
0: Well, we also, in addition to the picnic blanket, which is available for your gift of $22 a month or more, we have a dollar-for-dollar match in effect. 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And we thank you for your gift at WPR.org or 888-202-2552.
1: How about some more music? That would sound great, probably.
0: I thought you were going to mention that Carolyn Tomahawk loves listening to morning classics.
1: Oh, I can. She does, Stephanie, and she listens with her coffee. And WPR, she says, is relaxing for my cat when I'm away. Yeah, we can't leave that out. Carol, thank you, and glad your cat's listening right now. And do it for your cat, for all your pets, and for yourself, too. 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
0: And for Carol's cat, we're going to have a little bit of music by J.S. Bach in just a moment. 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

0: Wach et auf, sleepers awake, a chorale prelude from one of the cantatas by Johann Sebastian Bach, and that was Christopher Parkening playing the guitar with the LA Chamber Orchestra. I'm Stephanie Elkins, and Peter Bryant is here. You're here. 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
0: 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I think it's time for a little music. We're going to hear one of the Welsh hymn tune preludes by Rayfon Williams. This is Rosamedra, played by the Academy of St. Martin in the Fields, Neville Mariner conducting.

0: Rasa Medra by Ralph Vaughan Williams. That was the Academy of St. Martin in the Fields, Neville Mariner conducting. Rasa Medra, by the way, the name of a village in Wales. And a Welsh priest wrote that hymn tune named after his village. That's where Vaughan Williams found the tune. Good morning. It is 8 o'clock. Headlines are next, and then the music continues with A Trout.
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1: I'm Windsor Johnston. Congress has passed the largest housing affordability bill in decades. NPR's Stephen Bisaha reports the legislation won bipartisan support in both the House and Senate.
2: The reason for all that support, according to Democratic Senator Lisa Blunt Rochester from Delaware, is that housing affordability is a problem everywhere.
3: Whether you live on a farm, whether you live in a city, whether you are in the south of this country or across the country, families are feeling the impacts as it pertains to affordable housing.
2: This bill makes a hodgepodge of changes, many meant to streamline federal housing regulations and encourage easing of local zoning and permitting hurdles. It also bans large investors from buying up more than 350 single-family homes. The bill now goes to President Trump for his signature. Stephen Bisaha, NPR News.
1: The federal appeals court has cleared the way for the White House to expand a fast-track deportation process for people who are in the U.S. illegally. NPR's Vanessa Romo reports it's a major win for the Trump administration.
4: For more than a decade, expedited removal had only been used in cases where migrants were detained within 100 miles of the southern border or if they'd been in the country for less than 2 years. In all other cases, unauthorized migrants were granted the same due process rights that apply to anyone in the country, regardless of citizenship status. But in a 2-1 decision, the D.C. Circuit Court of Appeals says that ICE can rapidly deport any migrant who can't prove they've lived in the U.S. for 2 years or more, meaning they're not owed any immigration hearing processes, even if they're seeking asylum. An expedited removal order cannot normally be appealed, and in most cases, comes with a 5-year ban on reentry. Vanessa Romo, NPR News.
1: Hot and windy weather is posing challenges for crews battling wildfires in parts of the Southwest. NPR's Kirk Sigler reports one of the fires has forced the evacuation of hundreds of homes and businesses in Eureka, Utah.
5: Authorities say the fire was human-caused and is one of a half dozen large blazes now burning in Utah, including a smaller but fast-moving fire near the University of Utah that's been kicking up smoke over the Salt Lake area. Utah, like most western states, is coming off its driest and warmest winter on record, as was noted by Governor Spencer Cox.
6: The moisture content inside these trees, the sagebrush, is lower than it's maybe ever been. And that makes it just easily combustible, and we need people to be very careful.
5: Temperatures in the 90s for the next few days will offer little reprieve for Utah and Arizona, where one of the biggest priorities is the Pocket Fire, burning just a few miles to the north of Sedona. Kirk Sigler, NPR News.
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7: This is Wisconsin Public Radio News at 8:04. I'm Alex Crow. The Trump administration terminated a Wisconsin woman's position with AmeriCorps last year. Now she's being honored as an AmeriCorps Member of the Year during the Governor's Service Awards. The Trump administration fired Kelly Groans and others as it sought to dismantle AmeriCorps. Last year, Wisconsin was among 24 states that sued over the cancellation of $400 million in federal funding. Serve Wisconsin Executive Director Kyle Clower says the Governor's Service Awards honor outstanding national service members.
8: Kelly's service was just outstanding for the large impact she's had in numerous ways through her work. And then her resiliency when the grant terminations happened, continuing to serve and make a difference.
7: But the disruption in federal funding has taken a toll. Clower says they now fund 5 fewer programs, and they've seen requests for AmeriCorps members drop by more than 160 positions. Microsoft has completed construction of a massive data center in Racine County, and the company says it plans to build more of those facilities in the area. Microsoft started bringing equipment online at its Mount Pleasant data center in April. Now, company officials say the facility is fully operational and employing about 500 people full-time. Next door, a second Microsoft data center is under construction already, with completion set for about 2 years from now. Even more of the centers could follow as well. In January, the Mount Pleasant Village Board approved site plans from Microsoft for up to 15 more data centers. The Great Lakes region as a whole has seen an explosion of data center proposals. That demand has been fueled in part by the data needs of artificial intelligence. More news available at WPR.org and on the WPR app. This is Wisconsin Public Radio.
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7: You can donate at WPR.org, and thank you. It'll be mostly cloudy across the state today, already seeing some rain in the southern portion of the state, highs getting into the 70s. Overnight, that'll clear up with lows in the 50s, back into the 70s by tomorrow. 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
18: Good morning, happy Wednesday, and welcome to the third hour of Morning Classics. It's about 7:30 after 8 on June 24th. Thank you so much for listening this morning. I'm Stephanie Elkins. I'm with you till 10, along with the program director of WPR Music, Peter Bryant. He's here on this one-day fiscal year end WPR member drive. He'll be along in a few minutes. As far as the music goes this hour, there is some early Italian music by Barbara Strozzi, some Romanian folk dances by Bela Bartok, Aaron Copland's lively hoedown, and an excerpt from Glier's Harp Concerto. To start with, The Trout, Schubert's theme and variations on that song or lead, The Trout. He wrote the tune and he worked it into a piano quintet. This is a performance by three members of the Canemason family, along with the violist Edgar Francis and bassist Toby Hughes.

0: fourth movement, the theme and variations on the song The Trout, music by Franz Schubert from his piano quintet in A, featuring a performance by three of the extremely talented Kana Mason siblings, Brima, Shaku, and Isita, violin, cello, and piano respectively, along with Edgar Francis Viola and Toby Hughes bass. Good morning, I'm Stephanie Elkins, and Peter Bryant is in the studio. Peter is the program director of WPR Music. Good morning, Peter.
1: Good morning, Stephanie. Nice to be here with you.
0: Well, Peter's here because it's the WPR June one-day member drive, and boy, we've got an ambitious plan of raising an entire member drive's worth of donations in a single day.
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0: There are a whole lot of reasons why you might want to make a gift. 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
1: And those gifts come in one at a time. 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
0: And we heard from Rod in Rochester, Minnesota, who says, even though I live in Minnesota, I love your programming and your Wisconsin vibe. Wow. Nice.
1: You can join with the others. Go ahead. Sorry.
0: I was just going to say, we do have a very Wisconsin vibe. No question about that. 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

0: The finale from the Harp Concerto by Reinhard Glier. That was Rachel Masters playing the harp with the City of London Sinfonia. Richard Hickox conducting music from 1938. Good morning. Thanks very much for listening to Morning Classics and to WPR. It is WPR's June One Day Member Drive. I'm Stephanie Elkins, and Peter Bryant is in the studio. 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
0: And speaking of fantastic classical music, we're going to hear an iconic piece next. It is the famous Hoedown from Aaron Copland's Rodeo. This is the St. Louis Symphony Orchestra, Leonard Slatkin conducting.

0: Hoedown from Rodeo, music by Aaron Copland. That was the St. Louis Symphony Orchestra with Leonard Slatkin conducting. That was based on a traditional fiddle tune called Bonaparte's Retreat. Good morning. I'm Stephanie Elkins here with Peter Bryant. It is Wisconsin Public Radio's June One Day Member Drive. That's right. Today is the only day we're going to be asking on air for your support.
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2: 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People should know that. People should be aware of it. People should know that there's something really intelligent happening right here in our midst. When we gave annually, you got a good feeling when you wrote the check. Now, as a sustainer, I'm reminded monthly. It does make you feel a bit more a part of the process, more a part of the entire effort to put intelligent programming on the air. We like the idea that we're putting our money where our values are. 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
0: Bruce from Brookfield makes some excellent points. 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You're supporting what you value. It feels great. And maybe giving a dollar a day would be the right amount for your WPR listening. That is a great value. Less than a soda, less than the vending machine that Peter and I tend to lurk around during member drives. You can't get anything in there for a dollar a day.
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0: And we do have that $75,000 match. It is a dollar-for-dollar match. 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We've got a long way to go, but one gift at a time. 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

0: A set of Romanian folk dances by Béla Bartók. We heard the Orpheus Chamber Orchestra performing. Good morning. I'm Stephanie Elkins here with Peter Bryant. It is the WPR June One Day Member Drive, and your support powers the music on WPR, and that's why your gift right now is really important.
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1: And there's so many good examples of what your music makes happen, including the Bartók we just heard, that beautiful and invigorating set of folk dances by Bartók, one of his best-known pieces, but it may have been the very first time you heard it. 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
0: And we ask you to become a supporter, and the one way to do that, perhaps the best way, is by becoming a sustainer. 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
0: 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There is music next by a 17th century Venetian composer, Barbara Strozzi. She published quite a lot of her own music, mostly songs at a time when women simply did not make music in public. And this is her song, Che si può fare, What Can I Do? And this is a cellist, a cello transcription of that. Anastasia Kobakina is the cellist playing with the Basel Chamber Orchestra.

0: Che si può fare, music by Barbara Strozzi. That was cellist Anastasia Kobakina and the Basel Chamber Orchestra. That music, by the way, was published in the year 1664, and that was from an album that we featured as a new release over a year ago now. We have a new release for you every Thursday. Tomorrow, it's a really jazzy album, piano music. Hope you'll join us for that. Headlines are next, and then we're going to hear from William Grant Still.
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1: Windsor Johnston. President Trump is heading to Capitol Hill today for lunch with Senate Republicans. NPR Sam Greenglass reports the meeting comes as tensions between Trump and his congressional colleagues are especially high.
2: Just last night, four Republicans joined with Democrats to advance a resolution directing Trump to pull troops from the conflict with Iran. But before that, Trump was already venting frustration with Senate Majority Leader John Thune, pressing him to eliminate the filibuster to pass a strict voter ID law, even saying that anyone who opposes the idea is a fool. And without the Save America Act, Republicans will never win another election. Thune says there just aren't the votes to pass it. The president's demands keep complicating shared priorities like reauthorizing a key spy tool and passing immigration funding. Frustrated Republicans worry Trump's focus on 2020 over 2026 could risk their majority. Sam Greenglass, NPR News, Washington.
1: Europe is in the grip of a deadly, record-setting heat wave. Dozens of people have died from heat-related causes or by drowning as they try to cool off. And some of the continent's infrastructure has been brought to a standstill. NPR's Lauren Frere reports from Manchester in northern England.
3: British authorities are urging people not to travel amid only the second extreme heat warning of this severity in history. Here at Manchester Piccadilly Station, lots of trains are canceled. Others are delayed because they're forced to drive slower on overheated tracks. Across the country, more than 1,000 schools have shut because they don't have air conditioning. In London, even some events for Climate Action Week had to be scrapped. And United Nations Secretary General Antonio Guterres told the conference,
4: "London isn't just calling. It's cooking."
3: France recorded its hottest day since records began 80 years ago. The Eiffel Tower and the Louvre had to close early. Lauren Frere, NPR News in Manchester, England.
1: Stocks on Wall Street opened higher this morning as investors wait for fresh signals about the artificial intelligence boom. NPR's Scott Horsley reports.
5: Computer chip maker Micron is set to report quarterly earnings later today, and investors will be on the lookout for any signs about the staying power of the AI boom. Micron shares were hammered on Tuesday, but they're still way up since the beginning of the year. The Dow Jones Industrial Average wants to capture a bit more of the AI frenzy. The people who manage the index are adding Google's parent company next week. Verizon will drop out of the Dow to make way for Google's parent Alphabet. Crude oil prices continue to slide as tanker traffic through the Strait of Hormuz picks up. AAA says the average price of diesel fuel in the U.S. has dropped below $5 a gallon, though it's still more than a dollar a gallon higher than it was when the U.S. launched its war with Iran. Scott Horsley, NPR News, Washington.
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6: This is Wisconsin Public Radio News at 9:04. I'm Alex Crow. The Trump administration terminated a Wisconsin woman's position with AmeriCorps last year. Now, as Danielle Kading reports, she's being honored as an AmeriCorps Member of the Year.
7: The Trump administration fired Callie Groans as it sought to dismantle AmeriCorps. Last year, Wisconsin was among two dozen states that sued over the cancellation of $400 million in federal funding. Now Groans says she's excited to be honored during the Governor's Service Awards as an AmeriCorps Member of the Year.
8: I think the work that we're doing is really helping these organizations who are just trying to make a difference in their community.
7: Will Mochin is with the Friends of the Lake Superior Reserve. He says Groans is being honored for her work to coordinate beach cleanups, events to remove invasive species, and meetings on returning prescribed fire, or Ishkoday, to Wisconsin Point.
9: It's been a wonderful bookend to everything that happened a year ago.
7: The Friends group raised money to support Groans in her role until a federal judge ordered AmeriCorps funding restored. Danielle Kading, Wisconsin Public Radio.
6: Microsoft has completed construction of a massive data center in Racine County, and the company plans to build more of those facilities in the area. Microsoft started bringing equipment online at its Mount Pleasant data center in April. Now, company officials say the facility is fully operational and employing about 500 full-time people. A second Microsoft data center is under construction next door, set to be completed in 2028. This is WPR.
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11: Good morning. Happy Wednesday. Welcome to the fourth hour of Morning Classics. It is 9:06 on June 24th. Thank you very much for letting WPR keep you company this morning and for supporting WPR on this one-day year-end member drive. I'm Stephanie Elkins with you for another hour, along with Peter Bryant. He's the program director of WPR, and he'll be along in a few minutes. There is a nice variety of music this hour. We're going to hear two Wisconsin musicians playing a Mexican piece. We're going to hear Handel's Fireworks Overture and the gorgeous Ave Maria from Rachmaninoff's Vespers. And there's some cartoon music. And to start off the hour, the Serenade for Orchestra by William Grant Still. Aviana Eisenberg leads the Royal Scottish Orchestra.

0: The Serenade for Orchestra by William Grant Still. We heard the Royal Scottish National Orchestra, Aviana Eisenberg, conducting. That was a piece written for a high school in Montana back in the 1950s. Good morning, I'm Stephanie Elkins. Peter Bryant is in the studio. He is the program director of WPR Music. He's also my wonderful boss, and I'm grateful that he's here. And we're here together because it's the WPR June One Day Member Drive, and we've got an ambitious plan. We're raising an entire member drive's worth of donations in a single day. What do you think, Peter?
1: That's a lot, but it's a good goal to have, you know, and it means we can bring you even more of the music that you love without member drives. But every gift counts, including yours. It's really important. 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
1: 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The number is 888-202-2552.
0: And maybe you're thinking, well, I can't donate enough to make a difference. 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
1: It makes a big difference. And of course, if everybody thought their gift didn't matter, we'd be in trouble fast. Mm-hmm. It does take a lot of people, one at a time, making those gifts and keeping things moving forward. And for each one of us, it's not too much. 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So again, it'd be great to hear from you as we enjoy more music too, and all the rest. It would be lovely to hear from you with your membership investment this morning. And again, go to WPR.org or 888-202-2552.
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0: So I have to ask you, Peter, what would you do with your WPR picnic blanket?
1: I would take a nap. It sounds like a good nap item. Yes.
0: It does. It's nice and soft.
1: What would you do with your blanket? You can't have mine.
0: I would read. That's my favorite pastime. I would probably use it to maybe cover myself up and snuggle in and read.
1: There you go. That's step one on the way to a nap. So you've just about got it right.
0: That it is. Well, this next piece is not going to encourage napping. We're going to hear quite a lively overture, something that you might recognize from the cartoons, right after this on WPR Music.
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0: Familiar music, perhaps, if you've watched a lot of cartoons, the Light Cavalry Overture music by Franz von Suppé. That was the Montreal Symphony Orchestra, Charles Dutoit, conducting. That's music that you would have seen in Bugs Bunny, also Popeye, and I think one of the Mickey Mouse short films. Good morning. It's about 9:27, almost 9:28 on a Wednesday morning, and it is also WPR's June One Day member drive. I'm Stephanie Elkins. Peter Bryant is here, and you're here. Your support is really important. 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
0: And I have some music next that is just gorgeous, about a six-minute oasis. It's music by Rachmaninoff from his Vespers, a setting of the Ave Maria sung in Russian from a Grammy-winning recording by the Phoenix Chorale and the Kansas City Chorales singing together. And they're conducted by Charles Bruffy.

0: A setting of the Ave Maria sung in Russian, music by Sergei Rachmaninoff from his Vespers. That was the Phoenix Chorale and the Kansas City Chorale, conducted by Charles Bruffy. And that was a recording that won the Grammy a few years ago. Good morning. This is Morning Classics on WPR Music. I'm Stephanie Elkins. Peter Bryant is here. It is the June one-day member drive here at WPR. This is the only day we're going to be on air asking for your support this summer.
1: 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And thank you for that, Stephanie. I'll admit the Rachmaninoff Vespers are a personal favorite, and that's a gorgeous recording. But we can't do this without you. 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
0: I was going to trot out the old vending machine example again because there's nothing on in there that you can get for $2.
1: I think you can get a lot of. I think you can get lifesavers, like it's the stuff at the bottom, the mints and things, you know, that break as soon as they drop into the bottom of the machine. So it's not an encouraging experience. I'll just say that
0: It's not a great bargain, but WPR certainly is. 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
1: And ask about thank you gifts like the brand new WPR picnic blanket. So many good reasons to give, but here's a good one from Deborah in Ashland, Oregon. Says, I grew up in Wisconsin, but now live on the other side of the country. 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That's a very nice. Deborah, thank you for that and for your gift. 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
0: Thanks so much, Deborah. And I have to admit that I struggle with the word Oregon because I lived in Oregon, Wisconsin for quite a time. And every time I have to announce the Oregon String Quartet, I really have to think twice about it.
1: But you know, Stephanie, that's a good example of how our hosts are real humans, you know, which is a funny thing to say anymore, but that's where we are. At least you're all reasonable facsimiles most of the time. But this is, you know, this is like handmade, homemade food. You know, it's not just fast food. These shows, these music shows are put together by our hosts and brought to you with their insights, their love of the music, their enthusiasm. That's really special and unique, and it's something you make possible with your membership support.
0: That it is, and we're going to hear some music next that's been hand-selected for you as we look forward to July 4th. Some fireworks right after this.
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0: The Overture to the by Handel, and that was an arrangement for brass and organ featuring Richard John Giulio. He was the solo trumpeter. We also heard the Dallas Symphony brass and organist Paul Rito. Good morning. It's about 9 till 10, and there are headlines then from NPR and from WPR, and then Ava Karagian will be your host starting at 10 o'clock. I'm Stephanie Elkins. Peter Bryant is here. 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
1: Nice comment here from Natalie in Madison. She made a gift and says, "I deeply appreciate WPR's work to preserve and bring the joy of music to listeners across Wisconsin." Thank you, Natalie. We'd welcome your comments, too, if you have a few minutes when you join with us.
0: And speaking of thanks, thank you, Peter, for getting up early and joining me this morning. Really grateful. And you're going to be back at noontime, right?
1: Yes. But I always, always enjoy being here with you, Stephanie, and thank you.
0: We thank you and the listeners, and next we're going to hear some music by a living Mexican composer, Arturo Rodriguez. This is a piece written during the pandemic in 2020. It's called Introspection, and we'll hear a performance by flutist Jonathan Borja and pianist Héctor Landa.

0: Introspection by Arturo Rodriguez. That was Jonathan Borja playing the flute and Hector Landa piano, both of them based in Wisconsin. Borja heads up the music department at UW La Crosse and plays in the La Crosse Symphony Orchestra. And Hector Landa is a professor at UW Superior, also an active soloist. That was from a release that we featured as a new album, oh gosh, well over a year ago. It is 10 o'clock, and Ava Karagian is in the studio. Good morning, Ava.
1: Good morning, Stephanie.
0: You've got a little flute music.
1: Oh, yeah. We got some flute music by Vivaldi in the coming hour, as well as some Tchaikovsky after the news.
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1: NPR News in Washington, I'm Windsor Johnston. A day after the Senate passed a resolution aimed at limiting President Trump's military action against Iran, the Pentagon is asking Congress for another $80 billion to fund operations in the region. NPR's Quill Lawrence reports.
2: Secretary of Defense Pete Hegseth is lobbying senators to provide $80 billion, mostly to pay for months of war and the thousands of cruise missiles, drones, and interceptors expended after the U.S. and Israel launched a war against Iran. This comes as the White House is asking for a record $1.5 trillion for this year's regular defense appropriation. While defense hawks on Capitol Hill agree that the U.S. must urgently replenish its global stockpile of munitions, the Iran war and the current ceasefire agreement are not popular. And senators from both parties may balk at such staggering expenses when the American voting public still feels the pinch of higher prices at the gas pump and the grocery store. Quill Lawrence, NPR News.
1: It was a big night for New York City Mayor Zohran Mamdani. John Campbell of member station WNYC reports his endorsed slate of congressional candidates won their Democratic primaries on Tuesday.
3: Mayor Mamdani backed three Democrats for the House of Representatives, and all three won. That includes Daria Lisa Avila Chevalier, a community organizer. She toppled incumbent Adriano Espaillat, the chair of the Congressional Hispanic Caucus. Former city comptroller Brad Lander defeated incumbent Dan Goldman. And Claire Valdez, a state lawmaker, won an open seat in Brooklyn and Queens. Their victories marked a major show of strength for the mayor, a significant figure on the political left, and they sent a shock to the Democratic establishment that lined up behind other candidates. Like the mayor, Valdez and Avila Chevalier are members of the Democratic Socialists of America. For NPR News, I'm John Campbell in New York.
1: A federal court in Texas has sentenced eight people labeled as Antifa. The defendants face terrorism charges after the non-fatal shooting of a police officer at an ICE detention facility. Dylan Duke with member station KERA reports.
4: It's the first prosecution of people accused of being affiliated with the Antifa movement since President Trump designated Antifa a domestic terrorist threat last year. Lydia Koza is the wife of defendant Autumn Hill, who was sentenced to 50 years in prison.
5: In the face of this grotesque distortion of anything that could ever have called itself due process, I am livid.
4: Antifa is short for anti-fascist, and it's an ideology, not a centralized organization. The defendants deny any links to terrorism. Their sentences range from 30 to 100 years. For NPR News, I'm Dylan Duke.
1: Stocks are trading higher on Wall Street. The Dow was up 433 points. This is NPR.
6: This is Wisconsin Public Radio News at 10:04. I'm Alex Crow. Xcel Energy has filed a rate proposal with Wisconsin utility regulators that would require data centers to pay all costs tied to their projects. As Danielle Kading reports, the utility filed an application with the Public Service Commission this week.
7: Xcel Energy's proposal requires data centers or other large customers to pay all costs tied to transmission lines or power plants needed to meet their energy demand. The filing comes as the utility has 2.9 gigawatts of pending requests. That's according to Terrell Zeke. He's Xcel's regional vice president of regulatory policy. He says not all requests will move forward, but the proposal is designed to make sure costs aren't shifted to other customers.
8: So really, it's about responsible growth, transparency, reliability, and making sure that these customers pay their fair share.
7: Backers of the proposal say it would protect consumers while allowing projects to move forward that create more jobs and economic activity. The Citizens Utility Board says it will review the filing to ensure ratepayers are protected. Danielle Kading, Wisconsin Public Radio.
6: It's been 2 years since a major hospital in Eau Claire closed its doors. Soon it will be the home of a company that turns skin cells into beating heart muscles. The former Sacred Heart Hospital is now owned by a nonprofit aiming to create a medical innovation hub. The first tenant is HeartWorks, which converts skin cells into stem cells and then into working heart muscles. This is WPR.
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10: 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I'm Ava Karajan, your host for the next couple of hours, where we'll hear music by Vivaldi, Dvorak, Mozart, and more. We'll start off with a piece by Tchaikovsky. Here's the Odense Symphony Orchestra performing his Waltz Scherzo.

0: Tchaikovsky's Waltz Scherzo, performed by the Odense Symphony Orchestra. Alexander Vedernikov conducted and Jennifer Koh played the violin in this recording. I'm Ava Karajan, here with Andrea Bellastrari. This is Wisconsin Public Radio's June One Day Member Drive. We have an ambitious plan of raising an entire member drive's worth of donations in just one day.
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0: We'll hear Jean-Pierre Rampal playing flute with E. Celeste Venedi in this performance of Vivaldi's Flute Concerto in G major here on Wisconsin Public Radio.

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0: Claudio Schimoni, conducting E Celesti Venedi in this performance of Vivaldi's Flute Concerto in G major. Jean-Pierre Rampal played the flute in this recording. Today is Wisconsin Public Radio's June 1-Day Member Drive. I'm Ava Karajan, here with Andrea Balestrieri. 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

0: Robert Ziegler conducted the London Symphony Orchestra in this performance of Song to the Moon, a piece from Dvorak's opera Rusalka. And a Rusalka is actually a water sprite from Slavic mythology, and they usually inhabit lakes or rivers. Fun fact, Hauser plays the cello in this recording. I'm Ava Karajan, here with Andrea Balestrieri, our music database manager, and I'm joined by Andrea today because today is Wisconsin Public Radio's June One Day member drive. 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
0: We do.
1: We get to move from one office into a studio office.
0: To the studio. It's a pretty big day for us. And you might be wondering who we are because neither of us are regular hosts. I'm a music producer here at WPR, so I work on a lot of digital content, website content. Most of the music articles you see on our website go through me in some way, shape, or form. Social media videos, I'm behind a lot of those too. And you may recognize my voice as I've been subbing more for some of our hosts. And I also have a show on Saturdays at 4 p.m. where I play classical music. So you may have seen my name or heard my voice around. And that's what I do here on WPR, even though I'm not the most front-facing position. And Andrea, what do you do here?
1: I am even more in the background than you, Ava, which is good. I am happy to be there. I am our music database manager, so our huge music library also has a digital database that goes with it, and we use that to help program all of our music, and we use it to look up things and dig deep into our library of thousands and thousands. I think we estimate we probably have at least 40,000 CDs in our library between the folk and the world and the classical music. So lots of music to, you know, organize and plan so that we can schedule it and the hosts have easy access to scheduling it. And I, too, sometimes fill in. I've been doing 7:30 p.m. slots for a while now on WPR in the late evening. So you may or may not have heard that if you listen and that late at night in that like tiny little window.
0: We're like if the real ones really listen.
1: Yes,
0: like they'll
1: yes.
0: recognize us.
1: But it's fun and I enjoy it. I think you enjoy it.
0: Oh,
1: it's
0: yeah.
1: a good change of pace to be in here. And we're always happy to be here with you all. And thank you always for listening to us.
0: Oh yeah, of course. Like every nonprofit, WPR has a budget year. 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
0: Up next, we'll hear Emmanuel Chabrier's España. The Boston Symphony Orchestra performs in this recording.

0: Boston Symphony Orchestra performing España by Emmanuel Chabrier. Chabrier was a French composer, and he was inspired to write this piece after a trip to Spain in 1882. I'm Ava Karajan, here with Andrea Balestrieri. 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

0: 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It is just before 11, and we will hear more music in the coming hour, including the LA Guitar Quartet performing Claudio Monteverdi, Mozart's 13th Serenade, and music from the movie Jurassic Park, composed by John Williams. All that and more after the news.
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1: Live from NPR News in Washington, I'm Nora Rahm. President Trump suddenly canceled his plans to sign bipartisan legislation intended to lower housing costs for Americans. NPR's Franco Ordonez reports Trump says he won't sign until the Senate passes a sweeping elections bill.
2: The president canceled the signing ceremony, which was to be held on Capitol Hill, less than 2 hours before it was set to take place. Trump wrote on his Truth Social website that passing his Save America Act is a national emergency and needs to be the priority. Trump has repeatedly pressured Republican leaders in the Senate to force through the legislation that would add new voter ID requirements and proof of citizenship rules. It's just the latest example of growing friction between Trump and Senate Republicans, who the president has complained are moving too slowly and not aggressively enough. Senate Majority Leader John Thune has said publicly that the Senate does not have the votes, but Trump says leaders should then eliminate the Senate filibuster to pass the measure. Franco Ordonez, NPR News, the White House.
1: Several states held primaries yesterday. In New York, Mayor Zohran Mamdani successfully backed three candidates running for the U.S. House, including two who are also Democratic Socialists. In South Carolina, President Trump had endorsed both candidates who ran in the Republican primary for governor. The state attorney general, Alan Wilson, was the winner. Secretary of State Marco Rubio is in the Middle East for talks with Arab leaders. NPR's Aya Betraoui reports Rubio met with the leader of the United Arab Emirates and next goes to Kuwait and Bahrain.
3: All three countries host U.S. troops and have been targeted by Iranian missiles and drones, including during the past months of ceasefire. But they weren't consulted on the U.S.-Israeli decision to launch the war. Now Rubio tells reporters in the UAE that he's in the Gulf to listen, quote, more than we are to talk.
4: We want to hear their thoughts, especially in the aftermath of this weekend in Switzerland, and make sure that their views are taken into account in every decision that we make, because they're our partners.
3: That meeting in Switzerland between the U.S. and Iran concluded with the U.S. temporarily lifting oil sanctions as Iran reopens the Strait of Hormuz. Rubio's regional tour does not include a stop in Israel, which is opposed to ceasefires with Iran and in Lebanon. Aya Betraoui, NPR News, Dubai.
1: Investors are waiting for fresh signals today about the artificial intelligence boom. NPR's Scott Horsley reports they're hoping for a rebound after a sell-off in tech stocks yesterday.
5: Computer chip maker Micron is set to report quarterly earnings later today, and investors will be on the lookout for any signs about the staying power of the AI boom. Micron shares were hammered on Tuesday, but they're still way up since the beginning of the year. The Dow Jones Industrial Average wants to capture a bit more of the AI frenzy. The people who manage the index are adding Google's parent company next week. Verizon will drop out of the Dow to make way for Google's parent Alphabet. Scott Horsley, NPR News, Washington.
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6: This is Wisconsin Public Radio News at 11:04. I'm Alex Crow. The Trump administration terminated a Wisconsin woman's position with AmeriCorps last year. Now, as Danielle Kading reports, she's being honored as an AmeriCorps Member of the Year.
7: The Trump administration fired Callie Groans as it sought to dismantle AmeriCorps. Last year, Wisconsin was among two dozen states that sued over the cancellation of $400 million in federal funding. Now Groans says she's excited to be honored during the Governor's Service Awards as an AmeriCorps Member of the Year.
8: I think the work that we're doing is really helping these organizations who are just trying to make a difference in their community.
7: Will Mochin is with the Friends of the Lake Superior Reserve. He says Groans is being honored for her work to coordinate beach cleanups, events to remove invasive species, and meetings on returning prescribed fire, or Ishkoday, to Wisconsin Point.
9: It's been a wonderful bookend to everything that happened a year ago.
7: The Friends group raised money to support Groans in her role until a federal judge ordered AmeriCorps funding restored. Danielle Kading, Wisconsin Public Radio.
6: Microsoft has completed construction of a massive data center in Racine County, and the company plans to build more of those facilities in the area. Microsoft started bringing equipment online at its Mount Pleasant data center in April. Now, company officials say the facility is fully operational and employing about 500 full-time people. A second Microsoft data center is under construction next door, set to be completed in 2028. This is WPR.
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7: 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We'll start off with the LA Guitar Quartet performing Claudio Monteverdi's Monteverdiana.

0: That was the Los Angeles Guitar Quartet performing Monteverdiana, which is a piece that Michael Finck arranged based on music by Claudio Monteverdi. The LA Guitar Quartet was actually in Madison earlier this year, and they performed live on WPR on the midday. And you can find that audio on our website under the midday page at wpr.org/music. I'm Ava Karajan here with Andrea Balistrieri. This is the Wisconsin Public Radio June One Day Member Drive. 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

0: The second movement from Mozart's Serenade No. 13. This recording features the Shanghai Quartet with Eugenia Zuckerman on the flute. Today is Wisconsin Public Radio's June One Day Member Drive. I'm Ava Karajan here with Andrea Balestrieri. 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
0: If you like music by Beethoven, Bach, or Brahms, you know the place to find it is at Wisconsin Public Radio. 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I mean, even if you don't know exactly what you like, WPR has such a wide variety of music, as we kind of talked about. 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
0: Wow.
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0: And we heard from a listener, Kristen, who said, I love WPR music while I'm driving, and so does my 2-year-old daughter. 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That is such a sweet comment. 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Up next, we will hear music by John Williams. He conducts the Berlin Philharmonic in this performance of the Jurassic Park theme.

0: theme from Jurassic Park you may have recognized. It's a piece by John Williams. The composer conducted the Berlin Philharmonic in this recording. We have a lot of great soundtracks in our music library. I've actually been exploring our music library recently, and I've come across the 2019 Little Women soundtrack from The Kite Runner, Crouching Tiger, Hidden Dragon, so many more. And my co-host today, Andrea Balestrieri, helps digitize those CDs for all of us to enjoy on air, among so many other things. And the reason I'm in the studio with Andrea today is because today is Wisconsin Public Radio's June One Day Member Drive. That's right, today is the only day we'll be on air asking for your support.
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0: Up next, we will hear John Novacek play a piano piece by Enrique Granados. Here's the second of his Danzas Españolas.

0: That was the second of Enrique Granados' Danzas Españolas, performed by John Novacek on the piano. And I highly recommend you look up Enrique Granados just to see a picture of him, because he has a very, very impressive mustache. We have conferred, me and my co-host Andrea Balestrieri. Yeah, we both think you should.
1: Also just an interesting history in general.
0: Yes, lots of stories that accompany this figure. 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
0: 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All right, up next, we will hear the second movement from Avril Coleridge Taylor's Piano Concerto in F Minor here on Wisconsin Public Radio.

0: John Andrews conducted the BBC Philharmonic Orchestra in this performance of the Adagio from Avril Coleridge Taylor's Piano Concerto in F minor. It's just about noon, which means time for news from NPR and WPR. After that, music continues, including pieces by J.S. Bach, Norwegian Mountain Melodies by Grieg, and more.
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0: This is WPR Music. Noor Rahm. In a major test of his political power, New York City Mayor Zohran Mamdani went 3-for-3 in last night's Democratic primaries. Steve Kestenbaum reports the outcome will move the New York congressional delegation further to the left.
1: Mayor Mamdani flexed his muscles while stumping for his picks, and it paid off in a big way. All three candidates he backed won their primary races. In one upset, five-term Democratic Congressman Adriano Espaillat went down in a narrow loss to Darialeza Avila Chevalier.
2: Today we make it clear. The politics of the past ends today.
1: Mamdani's friend, former New York Comptroller Brad Lander, defeated incumbent Representative Dan Goldman by a wide margin. With New York leaning heavily blue, it means more Democratic socialists will likely head to Congress. For NPR News, I'm Steve Kastenbaum in New York.
0: Congress, on a bipartisan basis, approved a bill last night designed to make housing more affordable. President Trump had been scheduled to sign the bill into law today, but hours before the ceremony, the president said he will not sign the bill. That first, Congress must pass the Save America Act, legislation to impose new federal rules on elections that under the Constitution are run by the states. House Speaker Mike Johnson wants Trump's bill to pass, but he says that's going to be a challenge in the Senate.
3: He's laser focused on Save America Act, as most common sense Americans are. The only path, I think, to get that done, because you're never going to get seven Democrats to join 53 Republicans in the Senate to do that. They will not do it. Chuck Schumer will never vote for that or release any Democrat to do it. You have to put it on a reconciliation bill.
0: Reconciliation allows Congress to pass legislation on some matters with only a majority vote to avoid a filibuster in the Senate. A watchdog group is calling for the state of New York to investigate crisis pregnancy centers, which it accuses of lying to potential patients. NPR's Selena Simmons-Duffin reports.
4: The Campaign for Accountability, a nonprofit watchdog group, sent a letter this week to New York Attorney General Letitia James. Michelle Cooper-Smith is the group's executive director.
5: Crisis pregnancy centers appear to lie to potential clients about their ability to actually diagnose problematic pregnancies like ectopic pregnancies.
4: Her letter asks the AG's office to investigate instances of this in New York. Surprisingly, a lawyer who represents crisis pregnancy centers agrees in part. Here's Anne O'Connor of the National Institute of Family and Life Advocates in a webinar last year.
6: Do not advertise "we can rule out an ectopic" because it is near impossible.
4: The group did not respond to NPR's multiple requests for comment. Selena Simmons-Duffin, NPR News.
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7: This is Wisconsin Public Radio News at 12:04. I'm Alex Crow. Xcel Energy has filed a rate proposal with Wisconsin utility regulators that would require data centers to pay all costs tied to their projects. As Danielle Kading reports, the utility filed an application with the Public Service Commission this week.
8: Xcel Energy's proposal requires data centers or other large customers to pay all costs tied to transmission lines or power plants needed to meet their energy demand. The filing comes as the utility has 2.9 gigawatts of pending requests. That's according to Terrell Zeke. He's Xcel's regional vice president of regulatory policy. He says not all requests will move forward, but the proposal is designed to make sure costs aren't shifted to other customers.
9: So really, it's about responsible growth, transparency, reliability, and making sure that these customers pay their fair share.
8: Backers of the proposal say it would protect consumers while allowing projects to move forward that create more jobs and economic activity. The Citizens Utility Board says it will review the filing to ensure ratepayers are protected. Danielle Kading, Wisconsin Public Radio.
7: It's been 2 years since a major hospital in Eau Claire closed its doors. Soon it will be the home of a company that turns skin cells into beating heart muscles. The former Sacred Heart Hospital is now owned by a nonprofit aiming to create a medical innovation hub. The first tenant is HeartWorks, which converts skin cells into stem cells and then into working heart muscles. This is WPR.
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11: 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More on that coming up. Lots of good music ahead, too. I'm Peter Bryant in this hour, and I'll be joined by Andrea Balestrieri, who's been here this morning, too. Love to hear from you with your membership. 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Beautiful arrangement of music by Bach to start this hour. This is Sheep May Safely Graze, a recording from the late 1960s. Eugene Ormandy leads the Philadelphia Orchestra.

0: piece known as Sheep May Safely Graze. Those are the words that begin that section of a part of one of Bach's cantatas. This arrangement by William Walton, played by the Philadelphia Orchestra, Eugene Ormandy directing. More music ahead on WPR Music, but important business to take care of, too. I'm Peter Bryant, joined by Andrea Balestrieri, who is the music database manager. She keeps all of the essentials of WPR Music working by managing our database, which is our collection of music, and that's a big job. Great to have you here, Andrea. Good afternoon.
1: Thank you for letting me come.
0: Oh, hang on a second.
1: You can do it, Peter.
0: There you are.
1: Good job. You did it.
0: I had your mic turned on, but I didn't bring the fader up.
1: That's
0: which
1: fair.
0: Is a challenge. Yes.
1: I get it. There's a lot of buttons over there.
0: Well, we have work to do because it's WPR's June One Day member drive, and it's a big plan, as you may have heard, to bring in an entire member drive's worth of donations, but do it in just one day.
1: Yes, and that is exactly why your gift is so important today. 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
0: And there's an extra incentive because a very generous group of current members has created a match. It's a $1-for-$1 match up to $75,000. That's just for today to inspire you. They hope to go ahead and become a member. So for as long as that lasts, your gift will go twice as far.
1: And we are making really great progress on that goal for today. 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
0: And you're in good company when you become a member. 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
0: And if it's worth listening to, it's probably worth supporting, especially if you're listening now during a member drive, too. 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
0: I called it a picnic basket earlier today.
1: It is not a basket, although it does roll up. So you could technically stick a couple things in there, but I wouldn't stick like a whole lunch in there. That would be a big mess.
0: Good advice. 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

0: So 24 minutes after 12 noon, this is the midday on WPR Music, and we'll have today's 12:30 quiz question coming up in just a bit. 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
0: Hour.
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0: 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I'm Peter Bryant, happy to be joined by Andrea Balestrieri, and we're reminding you that your support during this June one-day member drive makes the music that you enjoy on WPR possible. 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
0: Not much you can get for 33 cents a day, I don't think.
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0: then you have some, oh, okay.
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0: Join Kelly in Oak Creek, who made a gift. She says, I love having such a wonderful classical station to share with my young children. 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

0: that comment and for your investment in WPR. 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It's 12:30. And guess what that means, Andrea?
1: That it's lunchtime and quiz time.
0: It is quiz time. And let me just find it. Okay, here we go. First, a review of yesterday's quiz question.
1: Yes.
0: Children in New York City made a habit of chasing after Edgar Allan Poe, chanting what? The answer was nevermore.
1: That makes sense.
0: I'm sure that was annoying. here's today's question. And again, we're only taking email responses today. I'll give you that email address in just a moment. Here is the question. Which word doesn't belong? Bear, badger, duck, hen, fish, and ape. Again, which of these words doesn't belong? Bear, badger, duck, hen, fish, and ape. If you think you know the answer, send it to us at midday@wpr.org. I'll repeat that question in just a bit. We'll give you the answer, name the winner, and the prize, too, right before 1 o'clock. On with some more music now, and this comes from the 20th century English composer Michael Tippett, the final movement from his Concerto for Double String Orchestra.

0: Music by Michael Tippett on WPR, the final movement from his Concerto for Double String Orchestra, played by strings from the Academy of St. Martin in the Fields, Neville Mariner directing. Time for a repeat of today's 12:30 quiz question. And again, you'll only be able to send your answers by email today, or that's all we'll receive today. And I'll give you that address in just a moment. Here's the question again. Which of these words doesn't belong? Bear, badger, duck, hen, fish, and ape. If you think you know the answer, email us. The address is midday@wpr.org. And you have just under 20 minutes to get your answer in. We'll announce the winner and also, of course, the answer and today's prize right before the news at 1 o'clock. More music coming up, of course, on WPR, as always, and important business to take care of, too, on this one-day member drive that we're having here at WPR, and we'd love for you to be a part of it. I'm Peter Bryant, joined by Andrea Balestrieri, and today's the only day here at the end of our fiscal year that we'll be on air asking for your support.
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2: 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I'm Jan Sullivan from Eau Claire, Wisconsin, and Wisconsin Public Radio is my source for refreshing my spirit and the spirits of my family, and from young to old, with wonderful classic music.
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1: And we were talking earlier when Ava was with me that it's also appropriate to use it indoors if it's rainy and gross. We're going to plan on having a picnic in our office after we get one. So you could use it inside too, if you really want to.
0: Thanks for the warning.
1: You're welcome. And we love member drives because we also get to hear from our listeners. Kevin in Elkhorn says, I never turn WPR off. 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
0: And stay right here in just a moment. 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

0: Cellist Yo-Yo Ma featured in that recording of music by Mark O'Connor, a piece called Butterfly's Day Out. This is the Midday on WPR Music. I'm Peter Bryant here this hour with Andrea Balestrieri, and it's an important hour, part of an important day when on this one-day member drive, we remind you that your support powers the music and the news, everything else that we bring you on WPR, and that's why gifts from listeners, including you, are so important.
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0: And really, even a relatively small gift, a small monthly gift, really does add up. 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
0: And a reminder that today is the best day to have your impact, your gift doubled thanks to this $75,000 dollar for dollar match, and we've just passed the halfway point, but that means a lot to go still and a lot of room for you to be a part of this special challenge. 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Go to WPR.org, or if you'd rather call, the number is 888-202-2552.
1: And if you're debating how much to give, maybe $22 a month is the right amount for you. And with that amount, you can ask for the WPR picnic blanket. It's a really great blanket that you can use outside and use it for picnics. It has a really cool, like, plasticky, I don't know what the actual material it is, but it has a backing on it, so it, you know, stays less dirty and doesn't get damp from grass and stuff.
0: I don't think plasticky is a word.
1: No, I don't think it is, but you get the idea. 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
0: In fact, when you go to WPR.org, you can see what it looks like, plasticky and all.
1: Yes.
0: Thanks to Bonnie in Newmarket, New Hampshire, who made a gift and says, I spend many months in Northeast Iowa where I gaze at Wisconsin and listen to the excellent music on WPR. That's really nice, Bonnie. Thank you. You're always welcome to come over and visit in Wisconsin, too. And thank you so much for your membership and taking the time to pass along your comments. We'd welcome them as well. If you have a few extra minutes when you make your gift, go to WPR.org or 888-202-2552. Andrea, thank you so much.
1: Thank you, Peter.
0: You've been a stalwart all morning long. We appreciate the support, and thank you all of you who are members for your support, whether you give today or at other times during the year. Some more music now, and also in just a couple of minutes, the answer to today's quiz question. Stay tuned.

0: Beautiful Sicilienne by Maria von Paradis, played by a string ensemble from the Berlin Philharmonic. All right, time for the answer to today's quiz question. The question was, which word doesn't belong? Bear, badger, duck, hen, fish, and ape. And Norman Gilliland supplied this question before he left and retired, and the answer that he gave is hen, because that is not also a word that can be used as a verb. But he notes other answers can be accepted too, and we did have others. The two big other categories were fish, because all the other animals breathe air, so fish doesn't belong. And then a few people said ape, because an ape doesn't live in the wild in Wisconsin. It was one of the fish answers that won today, in fact, and that is Francis F. of Verona. And the prize is a vintage WPR beverage mat. So an extra special thank you gift on a member drive day. Thanks to all of you for participating. Another chance to win tomorrow. Lori Skelton joins us in a moment.
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1: Live from NPR News in Washington, I'm Nora Rahm. President Trump is on Capitol Hill at this hour to meet with Senate Republicans. For a time this morning, it wasn't clear he would go. He was supposed to sign legislation designed to help make housing more affordable. But then the president said he would not sign that bill until Congress passes a long-stalled package of national voting restrictions. He's been pressing Majority Leader John Thune on that issue. NPR's Sam Greenglass has more.
2: He says Republicans will never win another election without it. The reality is that there are just not the votes to pass it in the Senate. Trump has called on Thune to skirt the 60-vote threshold there by eliminating the filibuster. Last week, in a post that actually mentioned Thune, he called anyone against that idea a fool.
1: NPR's Sam Greenglass. Several states held primary elections yesterday in advance of the midterm elections in the fall. In South Carolina, Attorney General Alan Wilson won the Republican nomination for governor. He had been endorsed by President Trump, but only after Trump had endorsed his opponent. South Carolina Public Radio's Gavin Jackson reports.
3: Lieutenant Governor Pamela Evett received Trump's coveted endorsement in late May before the primary, but it didn't land as expected. Wilson gained momentum during the two-week runoff period, fueled by support from former opponents like Congressman Ralph Norman and Nancy Mace. With Trump's gubernatorial picks in Iowa and recently Georgia losing, and polling pointing to another loss, he made a dual endorsement last week for both candidates, saying in part, quote, "With either one, you can't go wrong," quote. Wilson, the four-term attorney general, was declared the winner roughly 30 minutes after polls closed. He faces Democratic State Representative Jermaine Johnson in November. For NPR News, I'm Gavin Jackson in Columbia, South Carolina.
1: On the Democratic side, Nancy LaCour won the Democratic nomination for the 1st Congressional District of South Carolina. She's a former Navy admiral who had been fired by Defense Secretary Pete Hegseth. Iran's foreign minister spoke with the leader of Hamas and said Iranian negotiators are raising Israel's attacks in Gaza in talks with the U.S. NPR's Aya Petrawi reports.
4: While the world's attention has been on Iran and the war in the Gulf, Israel says its forces have taken over more of Gaza and now occupy nearly 70% of the Palestinian territory. Gaza's health ministry says more than 1,000 people have been killed in Israeli attacks since a ceasefire brokered by the U.S. between Israel and Hamas last year. Iran's foreign minister Abbas Araghchi spoke with Bassem Naim, a senior Hamas leader in exile, on Tuesday, according to Hamas and reports in Iranian media. They say Araghchi said Iran is raising Israel's continued aggression in Gaza and ongoing ceasefire violations in talks with the U.S. Iran, however, has not insisted on a complete halt to attacks in Gaza as it has in Lebanon, where its proxy Hezbollah was fighting Israel. Aya Batraoui, NPR News, Dubai.
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5: 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Good afternoon. I'm Brady Carlson. Xcel Energy has filed a rate proposal with Wisconsin utility regulators that would require data centers to pay all costs tied to their projects. Xcel says it's requiring data centers or other large customers to pay for transmission lines or power plants needed to meet their energy demand. The filing comes as the utility has 2.9 gigawatts of pending requests from large customers. Backers of the proposal say it would protect consumers while allowing projects to move forward that create more jobs and economic activity. Tom Content with the Citizens Utility Board says there needs to be further review to ensure that the plan protects customers. An Xcel executive says the proposal is designed to make large customers pay rather than shifting costs to other ratepayers. The utility hopes the Public Service Commission will approve its proposed rates by early next year. After sitting vacant for 2 years, a former Eau Claire hospital will be the new home of a company that uses genetics to make heart muscles. The 600,000-square-foot Sacred Heart Hospital closed in 2024 after its parent company left Western Wisconsin. At a Tuesday press conference, HeartWorks co-founder Matt Nelson said they'll be the first tenant in what is now known as the 900 District. Nelson said it will be HeartWorks' third location since the company was founded in 2010. He says the company can use genetics to turn skin cells into stem cells that treat patients with congenital heart disease. The former hospital is now owned by a nonprofit, which aims to turn the building into a medical research hub. Clouds with scattered showers and thunderstorms possible this afternoon. We'll see temperatures about 70 to 75 degrees across the state. 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
1: For this first hour of Afternoon Classics on Wisconsin Public Radio, we have a chance to hear Olga Kern play some Chopin. We have organist Michael Murray with a little bit of Bach, and a variations on a Korean folk song set by John Barnes Chance when he was serving in the army in Seoul, Korea. But we begin this hour with a work from a Milwaukee musician, a member of the Wisconsin Area Music Industries Hall of Fame, who recorded over 70 albums throughout his career. He also was in the Army. During World War II, an Army chaplain heard his playing piano and asked if he could play the organ. He tried it and became an Army chapel organist. In Milwaukee after the war, he composed his first pop song, You Are My One True Love, in 1949. He based it on a Polish folk song. When it was released, London Records picked it up and it sold over 1 million copies. But we're going to hear the piece he's most famous for, an arrangement of a German song, Dance, Little Bird, that he created in 1982. Ladies and gentlemen, at the Hammond Organ, please welcome Bob Kames.

0: With percussion and additional sound effects from Bob Jr. and daughter Barbara. That was Bob Kames at the Hammond Organ with his arrangement of Dance Little Bird, better known in Wisconsin as the Chicken Dance. And thanks to Kathy Miner, one of our Simply Folk volunteers, who I guess heard me make one too many jokes about the Chicken Dance and has gently dared me to include it for part of the member drive. It's a one-day member drive on Wisconsin Public Radio. Yes, this is Afternoon Classics. Yes, I am Lori Skelton, and I'm joined this afternoon by Wisconsin Public Media's Chief Development Officer, Eric Greiling. And bless you, sir, you're smiling, and you haven't threatened to wring my neck over that.
1: We're going to laugh and dance the afternoon away, I think.
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0: A graduate of the University of Texas, John Barnes Chance has had many jobs in his musical life, including being an arranger for Army bands. He was serving in Seoul when he first heard the popular Korean folk song Arirang. In 1965, he wrote variations on that song for wind ensemble, in this case, the Massachusetts Wind Orchestra, under the direction of Malcolm W. Rowell, Jr.

Malcolm W. Roll Jr. conducting the Massachusetts Wind Orchestra in the Variations on a Korean Folk Song from John Barnes Chance. I'm Lori Skelton, and it's the one-day member drive as we come to the end of our fiscal year. I'm Lori Skelton, and it's the one-day

0: It actually is. 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
1: 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I'm Lori Skelton here with Eric Greiling. It's a one-day member drive ahead of the switch over to a new fiscal year next week. So if you've been contemplating a year-end gift, now is the perfect time to do it. Whatever amount you choose, it makes a difference, especially because it's going to be matched.
0: Today is the day you double your impact. This is pretty easy math, even for me. You know, make your gift, consider $22 a month so that we can say thank you with that WPR picnic blanket. And you can show off your support of WPR in a very practical way. Maybe you want to take that to concerts on the square or wherever you go to enjoy the outdoors, or even on your sofa.
1: It's summer in Wisconsin. How can you not use a picnic blanket at least once a week? As you say, even if it's in your own backyard, there's nothing more delightful than a backyard picnic, and you know that you can get all the dirty dishes into the sink in about 30 seconds. It's wonderful. Thanks to everyone who's making that contribution and having it matched dollar for dollar up until 6 o'clock tonight, including Sandra in Oconomowoc, who says, Wisconsin Public Radio helps fill the silence in my house since my husband died. I enjoy Wisconsin Public Radio music and the information about the composers. Sandra

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We have something heroic from pianist Olga Kern this afternoon from 1842, Chopin's heroic Polonaise in A-flat major, not Chopin's own title, by the way. This was a nickname given to it by Georges Sand, saying this Polonaise should be a heroic symbol.

0: Pianist Olga Kern and Chopin, the Polonaise in A-flat major, known as the Heroic Polonaise. I don't know about heroic, but I'm Laurie Skelton. I've definitely been sticking things out for a few years here at Wisconsin Public Radio, and sticking with me this afternoon is our Chief Development Officer for Wisconsin Public Media, Eric Greiling. One day. 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
0: Now, Beethoven and Mozart and Bach have been enchanting listeners for centuries already. 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
0: I love that image. Oh, Greta, thank you so much. And here's to the lovely new baby in the household. I hope the kid likes Bach. I hope the kid likes Bargiel. 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
0: Cellist Stephen Isserles joining the Berlin Chamber Philharmonic under the direction of Christoph Eschenbach. From 1871, this adagio in G major from Voldemar Bargiel.

0: Voldemar Bargiel's Adagio in G with cellist Stephen Isserles, the Berlin Chamber Philharmonic, and Christoph Eschenbach conducting. I'm Laurie Skelton here with our Chief Development Officer for Wisconsin Public Media, Eric Greiling, and we have something warm and rich as part of Afternoon Classics on Wisconsin Public Radio. 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
0: We just got an update from the folks in Member Drive Central. You have raised just over $50,000 already today, so we're 67% of the way to making our $75,000 goal. But that ends at 6 o'clock tonight. Please don't wait. 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
0: Scott in Green Bay says, by listening to Wisconsin Public Radio, I discovered a new favorite piece of music. Something tells me Scott was listening before I played the chicken dance at just after the 1 o'clock news. 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Eric, Thank you for this first hour. You'll be back next hour. I'm going to usher you out of the studio with organist Michael Murray with a Christmas chorale prelude, possibly written by Johann Sebastian Bach. Here is In Dulce Jubilo.

0: There's a little dispute. Some say one of Bach's students wrote that prelude, but we're calling it Bach's version of In Dulce Jubilo with organ soloist Michael Murray. I'm Lori Skelton. We'll take a break in just a moment for news updates from National Public Radio and Wisconsin Public Radio. 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
1: Live from NPR News in Washington, I'm Nora Rahm. Primary night in New York marked the first major test for Mayor Zohran Mamdani's democratic socialism. It was widely successful. As NPR's Elena Moore reports, all three of Mamdani's endorsed candidates for Congress won their matchups.
2: Mamdani broke with Democratic leaders in three key House races, throwing support behind leftist candidates who openly criticize Israel and push for liberal economic policies. And in the end, two of those challengers ousted sitting incumbents. Strategist and mayoral advisor Morris Katz says it's a move that shows the mayor's goal of rejecting establishment politics.
3: Very often, politicians who have the power and the popularity that the mayor does right now are far more concerned with protecting it than using it. His decision to use it not just paid off last night, but is part of the reason people love him.
2: These districts heavily favor Democrats, meaning Mamdani's endorsed candidates are expected to win their general election matchups in the fall. Elena Moore, NPR News.
1: A day after the Senate passed a resolution aimed at limiting President Trump's military action against Iran, the Pentagon is asking Congress for another $80 billion to pay for operations in the region. NPR's Quill Lawrence reports.
4: Secretary of Defense Pete Hegseth is lobbying senators to provide $80 billion, mostly to pay for months of war and the thousands of cruise missiles, drones, and interceptors expended after the U.S. and Israel launched a war against Iran. This comes as the White House is asking for a record $1.5 trillion for this year's regular defense appropriation. While defense hawks on Capitol Hill agree that the U.S. must urgently replenish its global stockpile of munitions, the Iran war and the current ceasefire agreement are not popular. And senators from both parties may balk at such staggering expenses when the American voting public still feels the pinch of higher prices at the gas pump and the grocery store. Quill Lawrence, NPR News.
1: There are now more than 1,000 confirmed Ebola cases in the Democratic Republic of Congo. The initial response was slow, but there are signs that it's now picking up. NPR's Jonathan Lampert has more on the story.
5: World Health Organization Director General Tedros Adhanom Ghebreyesus laid out progress in a press conference Wednesday.
6: In the past 5 weeks, the number of treatment beds has increased from less than 10 to over 500 in 19 health centers.
5: Testing capacity has increased from just 30 tests a day to over 2,000, he said. And while there are no approved treatments, he says clinical trials for two will start next week. Still, the outbreak shows no signs of slowing down. Health officials are still struggling to reach contacts of cases in the outbreak's epicenter, and cases are spreading across borders. A French doctor tested positive for Ebola after returning from home from treating patients in DRC. Jonathan Lambert, NPR News.
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7: It's 2:04. This is news from Wisconsin Public Radio. Good afternoon. I'm Brady Carlson. Tech giant Oracle is suing the Public Service Commission of Wisconsin over financial requirements for data centers as work is underway on its $15 billion campus in Port Washington. The tech giant subsidiary filed the lawsuit Friday in Ozaukee County Circuit Court. Milwaukee-based utility We Energies, Vantage Data Centers, and Cloverleaf Infrastructure are separately asking the PSC to revisit financial requirements regulators approved in April to protect ratepayers. The PSC approved the utility's proposed very large customer rate in April, but removed the ability of We Energies to waive financial support requirements and strengthen them. Oracle argues the PSC did not have substantial evidence to support that decision and acted outside its authority. The company says the changes lead to costs that are, quote, substantial and unreasonable. Environmental group Clean Wisconsin urged regulators to reject the petition filed by We Energies and others to reopen its data center rate case. In a statement on the petition, Clean Wisconsin attorney Brad Cordy said the PSC acted to ensure data center projects and not ratepayers would cover the costs of their projects. A Wisconsin woman who lost her position with AmeriCorps last year because of cuts by the Trump administration is now being honored as an AmeriCorps Member of the Year during the Governor's Service Awards. The Trump administration fired Callie Groans and others as it sought to dismantle AmeriCorps. Last year, Wisconsin was among two dozen states that sued over the cancellation of $400 million in federal funding. Serve Wisconsin Executive Director Kyle Clower says the Governor's Service Awards honor outstanding National Service members, but he says the disruption in federal funding has taken a toll on programs. This is WPR News.
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9: 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We're hoping that will happen. You will make it happen. Thank you so much if you have been intending to make a contribution and are about to do so at WPR.org or 888-202-2552. We're going to start with members of the Lausanne Chamber Orchestra under the direction of Yehudi Menuhin, something that Mozart wrote for a graduation ceremony at Salzburg University in 1779, this March in D major on Wisconsin Public Radio.

0: Technically, that's part of Mozart's post-horn serenade, but sometimes the march is just played all on its own. Part of Kerschel 335 with the Lausanne Chamber Orchestra, Yehudi Menuhin conducting that Mozart march in D major. As we are ushering Eric Greiling, the Wisconsin Public Media Chief Development Officer, into the studio with Mozart, we're ushering you into... What is this for you? 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We have heard from so many different people. There's no one way to listen to Wisconsin Public Radio, and there's no one way to make a contribution. I'm Lori Skelton here with Eric Greiling, and it's the one-day member drive. It's the last member drive before the fiscal year begins anew next Wednesday. Just like there's no one way to listen, there's no one way to contribute. We've got some suggestions, but ultimately, this works because it is up to you. 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
1: There is no one way, but there is only one day. That day is today, and I've got something to say. But I'm going to stop rhyming.
0: Why? I'm really enjoying it, and I want to. I'm going to hold a stick and start poking you to see how long you can pick it up.
1: Yeah, I'll do my best. But what I've got some really critical things to say, and trying to rhyme them may not be the best way to get them in.
0: All right. How are we doing on the match?
1: We're doing great. Our listeners are fantastic.
0: Absolutely.
1: Fantastic. So let's make that one of the critical messages too. You are fantastic. And just like Lori said, you are so important. Your gift now is important too, because you are the single largest support of our funding for the programs here at WPR. We literally can't do it without you. We've had a tough year in public media. We had our federal funding cut, but my goodness, you folks out there listening, watching PBS Wisconsin as well, you've risen to the challenge. You've said, this matters to me, and we so appreciate it because we want to bring you this service. We want to bring you this service every day, and I want to say thank you, and please keep it coming. So just like Lori was talking about, there's no one way. If you're a first-time listener and wondering what this is all about, dive in a little bit deeper. 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I think it'll change the way you listen. What do you think, Lori?
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0: We have a short work from Ithaca Albéniz from 1891. It's supposed to remind you of a Venetian gondolier song, but it's called Majorca. Jason Vieux, the guitarist on Wisconsin Public Radio.

guitarist Jason Vieux and Itzhak Albanes from 1891, his Majorca on Wisconsin Public Radio. 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
0: Mary Lisa in Shawano has shown her support, and she says, I cannot thank WPR enough for the quality programming they give us every single day. Well, we're all in this together, just as Mary Lisa knows. Thank you, Mary Lisa.
1: If I add Shawano support to seashells, do I have a new tongue twister? I have a new vocal warm-up for when I go on air. Thank you, Mary Lisa, for adding that to the afternoon. WPR.

org 888-202-2552. You are powerful because you care, and it shows. I said Tchaikovsky, I said dances, I said ballet. For many, Swan Lake was their introduction to what classical ballet is all about. We're going to hear some of the dances from the second act, some of the dances from the Swan specifically, with Andre Previn conducting the London Symphony Orchestra.

0: Andre Previn conducting the London Symphony Orchestra with some of the Act II Dances of the Swans from Tchaikovsky's Swan Lake. So, Eric, we had the chicken dance last hour. We have swans dancing this hour. What's going to happen next hour? That's entirely up to listeners, because listener support is what has built up our wonderful recording library over the decades. I'm Laurie Skelton here with our Chief Development Officer, Eric Greiling. It's the one-day member drive for Wisconsin Public Radio as we come up to the end of our fiscal year. We're looking to start the new year in a strong financial position, as strong as you can possibly make it. And for some people, that means $5 a month. It's a great way to get started. Some people start with 10, some people start with 25. Whatever works in your budget, whatever makes sense on your bottom line, goes a long way toward making great things on Wisconsin Public Radio happen.
1: It's just one day, so everything is concentrated. The matching funds that are available are concentrated. The bird puns are concentrated.
0: just so long as they're puns and not anything else having to do with a bird that may not be so savory.
1: Right. What was that radio station that had that thing with turkeys? What was it? Never mind.
0: We are not doing a WKRP drop at this point. What we are doing is having a day-long dollar-for-dollar match. If we can raise $75,000 by 6 o'clock this evening, generous donors are going to match that dollar for dollar, and we do not want to leave any dollar on the table.
1: That's right.
0: That would be a turkey.
1: Yes.
0: Okay.
1: All right.
0: WPR.org, 888-202-2552. We will stop the bird puns as soon as you make your contribution.
1: I am trying to concentrate. Let me focus on this. Your support means so much to us. It means so much to continuing WPR. We've been here for over 100 years. Thanks to you, we're here today. We're here tomorrow. We're here for the year ahead. We want to be here for the years and the generations ahead. And all of us doing this together, keeping WPR strong together, that's the magic formula. So if you're able to get in touch with us today, if you're able to give us a call today, go ahead and make that first gift. Make that first gift as a sustainer, become our newest sustainer. Or if you're able to add to your gift, recognizing we're at an important time. We're shifting our fiscal years. It's a bit arbitrary, maybe, if you're not shifting your own fiscal year next week. But for us, it matters. And going into the new year with momentum makes a big difference. 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Right now, that starts with you by visiting WPR.org or calling us at 888-202-2552.
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1: 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Boy, Jean in Madison is so succinct about why she supports WPR. She simply says, public radio is a necessity.
0: Short, sweet, and perfect. 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
0: Oboist Hans-Jörg Schellenberger joins the Berlin Philharmonic in a work from Vincenzo Bellini, an 1823 oboe concerto in E-flat major.

0: Oboist Hans-Georg Schellenberger with the Berlin Philharmonic and Vincenzo Bellini's 1823 Oboe Concerto in E-flat major. I'm Laurie Skelton with Wisconsin Public Media's Chief Development Officer Eric Greiling. 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
1: 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I understand that. And that if we all do our part together today, this service will stay very strong.
0: Vincenzo Bellini wrote that oboe concerto when he was a student at the Naples Conservatory before he made a name for himself as an opera composer. But I included the concerto today because this past Saturday, we just wrapped up our broadcast season with Madison Opera for this past performance season from Madison Opera. We had three of their operas on air, ending with Mozart's Così fan tutte. And for the last week of October this year, this coming fall, we're going to hear Bellini's Norma from Madison Opera. And fingers crossed, we get permission to broadcast that 1 year from now. So here's wonderful things for Madison Opera, and we're hoping Wisconsin Public Radio can share them with you. 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
0: Here's another way you connect to everybody around the state. Tonight at 8 o'clock, you're going to hear performances from the La Crosse Symphony Orchestra's Rising Stars Concerto Competition, an annual event that showcases talented young artists from across the tri-state area. We're going to feature performances from the final competition along with the winner's performances with the La Crosse Symphony Orchestra. 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
0: It's easy to lose track of time when it comes to appointments. I recently caught up with someone and said, yeah, it's been a few months. And they looked at me and said, no, it's been over a year. And they pointed in their calendar when was the last time we'd gotten together for coffee. So you can lose track of time, especially when it comes to making a contribution. 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
2: Well, I met my sister the other day. I gave her my right hand. But just as soon as ever my back was turned, she scandalized my name. Now, do you call that a sister?
3: No, no.

0: 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I met my neighbor the other day.
1: Did?
0: Give him my right hand.
1: Go on.
0: But just as soon as ever my back was turned, she scandalized my name. Now, do you call that a neighbor?
1: No, no.
0: Well, do you call that a neighbor?
1: No, no.
0: Well, do you call that a neighbor?
1: No, no.
0: She scandalized my name.
1: Now, wait a minute. Let me tell you. I met my deacon.
0: No.
1: The other day, I gave him my right hand.
0: Mm.
1: But just as soon as ever my back was turned,
0: he scandalized your name.

0: 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My name.
1: You'll never believe it. But I met my preacher the other day. Give him my right hand. But just as soon as ever my back was turned,
0: truly,
1: he scandalized me. Now do you call that a preacher? Well, do you call that a preacher?

0: He scandalized my name.
1: From the Spirituals in Concert at Carnegie Hall, the performance from 1990, Jesse Norman and Kathleen Battle with good friends and maybe not so good friends in Scandalize My Name. I'm Laurie Skelton. 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
1: Live from NPR News in Washington, I'm Nora Rahm. Several states held primaries yesterday. In New York, Mayor Zohran Mamdani successfully backed three candidates running for the U.S. House, including two who are also Democratic Socialists. He told NPR the results show people want change.
2: At the core of each of their candidacies is a belief that working people have to return back to the heart of our politics. You could see it's a concern for the fact that in many of these races, we see special interests looking to buy the outcomes of them. We see a federal government that is embarking on immigration policy that is cruel and does nothing to serve in the interests of public safety. And we see an exhaustion with a foreign policy that would rather invest in bombs than in babies back home in our own districts.
1: In South Carolina, President Trump had endorsed both candidates who ran in the Republican primary for governor. The state attorney general, Ellen Wilson, was the winner. Nancy LaCour won the Democratic nomination for a House seat. The former Navy admiral had been fired by Defense Secretary Pete Hegseth. President Trump suddenly canceled his plans to sign bipartisan legislation intended to lower housing costs for Americans. NPR's Franco Ordonez reports Trump says he won't sign until the Senate passes a sweeping elections bill.
3: The president canceled the signing ceremony, which was to be held on Capitol Hill less than 2 hours before it was set to take place. Trump wrote on his Truth Social website that passing his Save America Act is a national emergency and needs to be the priority. Trump has repeatedly pressured Republican leaders in the Senate to force through the legislation that would add new voter ID requirements and proof of citizenship rules. It's just the latest example of growing friction between Trump and Senate Republicans, who the president has complained are moving too slowly and not aggressively enough. Senate Majority Leader John Thune has said publicly that the Senate does not have the votes. But Trump says leaders should then eliminate the Senate filibuster to pass the measure. Franco Ordonez, NPR News, the White House.
1: Some federal government employees have recreated a widely used website about climate change. NPR's Rebecca Hersher reports.
4: The original website, climate.gov, was run by the National Oceanic and Atmospheric Administration, NOAA. It was home to data about how temperature and rainfall have changed in the U.S. over time, and years of federal climate research and reports. The website was designed to make such information easily available to the public. The Trump administration shuttered the site last year and laid off many of those who maintained it. NOAA says the information from climate.gov was relocated to other parts of the agency's website. Now, a group of those former employees has resurrected the website as climate.us. The new site also includes climate data collected in the last year. Rebecca Hersher, NPR News.
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5: It's 3:04. This is news from Wisconsin Public Radio. Good afternoon. I'm Brady Carlson. Xcel Energy has filed a rate proposal with Wisconsin utility regulators that would require data centers to pay all costs tied to their projects. Xcel says it's requiring data centers or other large customers to pay for transmission lines or power plants needed to meet their energy demand. The filing comes as the utility has 2.9 gigawatts of pending requests from large customers. Backers of the proposal say it would protect consumers while allowing projects to move forward that create jobs and economic activity. Tom Content with the Citizens Utility Board says there needs to be further review to ensure the plan does protect consumers. An Xcel executive says the proposal is designed to make large customers pay rather than shifting costs to other ratepayers. The utility hopes the Public Service Commission will approve its proposed rates by early next year. After sitting vacant for 2 years, a former hospital in Eau Claire will be the new home of a company that uses genetics to make heart muscles. The 600,000-square-foot Sacred Heart Hospital closed in 2024 after its parent company left Western Wisconsin. During a Tuesday press conference, HeartWorks co-founder Matt Nelson said they'll be the first tenant in what's now being called the 900 District. Nelson says it will be HeartWorks' third location since the founding of the company in 2010. He says HeartWorks can use genetics to turn skin cells into stem cells to treat patients with congenital heart disease. The former hospital is now owned by a nonprofit, which aims to turn the building into a medical research hub. Clouds with more scattered showers and thunderstorms possible this afternoon. We'll have temperatures about 70 to 75 degrees, overnight lows in the 50s. Tomorrow, a few more light showers possible, but most areas should stay partly sunny. Thursday's highs again in the low to mid-70s. 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There's more news anytime at WPR.org.
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1: Over this next hour, we'll have a chance to hear from the Wisconsin ensemble called Midsummer's Music. 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We're hoping to raise $75,000 before 6 o'clock. 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Thank you so much if you've made that contribution today. 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I have one more bit of opera this afternoon from Puccini's final opera, Turandot. This is the incredibly popular tenor solo, Nessun Dorma. Let no one sleep. At dawn, I shall be victorious. The thing is, we're not going to hear this sung by a tenor today. We're going to hear the Arizona State University Chamber Orchestra with tuba soloist Samuel Palafian.

0: admit it. You were singing Vincero right along with Sam Palafian at the end there, weren't you? An arrangement of Nessun Dorma from Puccini's Turandot and Samuel Palafian with the Arizona State University Chamber Orchestra under the direction of Timothy Russell. I Shall Be Victorious, actually Wisconsin Public Radio. Everyone who is part of Wisconsin Public Radio will be the winners today. It is the one-day member drive just before the end of our fiscal year. I'm Lori Skelton, and I'm here with Wisconsin Public Media's Chief Development Officer, Eric Greiling. We're here until 4 o'clock to convince you that now is a great time to become a member if you aren't already one, to add a year-end gift if you are already a member. However it works in your budget, it is worth it to all of us that you contribute to Wisconsin Public Radio.
1: 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So for all of these reasons, your gift right now is so important. We are at $57,000 towards a $75,000 goal. I have to be careful when I say that because I sometimes transpose digits and I see I see what's going on there, 5775. Well, let's close the distance on that, and I won't struggle with transposition, unintentional transposition. But your gift is so important. Please join us today. 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
0: Up next, I Musici on Wisconsin Public Radio with one of the concertos that Tommaso Albinoni wrote around 1715, this concerto a cinque in G major, the opus 7, number 4.

E Musici with Albinoni, the concerto in G major from 1715. Laurie Skelton with you for Afternoon Classics today. I'm joined by the Wisconsin Public Media Chief Development Officer, Eric Greiling. It's the June one-day member drive. 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
1: 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Lori Skelton with you and Eric Greiling here this afternoon. 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It's painless for your ears. 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
1: Eric, you have a doppelganger. 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So the group is Midsummer's Music. It's chamber music all around Door County. One dedicated group of musicians. They pick a program. They play it in several different locations over the course of a week. And this is their 36th season. They're just doing amazing things for the Door County community. They've put together a year-round quartet in residence, the Griffin String Quartet. They've performed on the midday with Norman before, but right now we're going to hear the Franz Doppler Nocturne for horn, piano, flute, and violin, a work from 1867 performed by a Wisconsin ensemble.

0: Midsummer's Music from Door County, and the combination of horn, piano, flute, and violin in the Nocturne from 1867 by Franz Doppler. Part of Afternoon Classics on Wisconsin Public Radio. I'm Lori Skelton with Wisconsin Public Media Chief Development Officer Eric Greiling. We're winding down this hour for Afternoon Classics. Jason Heilman is getting ready for Drive Time Classics in Milwaukee. Up until 6 o'clock tonight, though, there's a little bit of business to take care of. 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
1: Lots of different numbers to think about, but let's think about just two times for the moment. 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
0: Wow, that's deep.
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0: Yes, it is. I can't come up with anything at this time of the day. 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
1: Well, you know, it's not Brian Cox level, you know, but you know, let's boil it down. Always and right now. 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We want to serve you day after day, bring you Afternoon Classics every single day. 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
2: 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I'm Bea Liebel from Merrill, Wisconsin. 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
1: 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Daniel from Escanaba, Michigan writes in and says, I listen in the Upper Peninsula every day. From the sister base station. 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
0: Maurice Janssens conducts the St. Petersburg Philharmonic in a scherzo from Sergei Rachmaninoff.

0: From Sergei Rachmaninoff, the Scherzo in D minor from 1887, Marius Janssen's conducting the St. Petersburg Philharmonic. Laurie Skelton here with Wisconsin Public Media's Chief Development Officer Eric Greiling. 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
1: Just a few more minutes, a few more hours, but a few more minutes for us to say thank you. Thank you so much for stepping up when the federal funding cut came through. All of you who contributed in the last year and said, this does matter. I want it to stay strong. Thank you. If you're able to give now, if you're able to give again, this is the right time to do that. 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
0: You just said young person, Eric.
1: Yeah.
0: You know how old Rachmaninoff was when he wrote that scherzo?
1: How old?
0: 13.
1: Oh,
0: it's apparent, at least as far as we know, this is the earliest of the pieces he wrote that has come down to us. And yeah, it wasn't the greatest thing he wrote, but it's sure fun to hear. And that's one of the lovely things about our incredible library here at Wisconsin Public Radio. Yes, we have the hits. We have Beethoven's Fifth. We have Bach, Toccata and Fugue in D minor. But we also have pieces from when composers were students or they were trying things out. 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
1: You just said incredible. And you know who's incredible?
0: Who?
1: Our listeners are incredible. We just got an update. We have less than $4,000 to go.
0: What?
1: I'm not kidding.
0: You people are amazing.
1: Truly
0: you
1: amazing.
0: People are absolutely phenomenally wonderful. Thank you, thank you, thank you so much. Especially Cecil in Madison or Cecil in Madison. I don't have a pronouncer, but I do know you said Wisconsin Public Radio keeps me company on the postal route every day. Oh, my heavens. Thank you, thank you, thank you so much for your contributions. Thank you for making the next 2 hours just a little bit easier on Jason Heilman. Eric, thank you so much for joining me this afternoon.
1: It's a treat. Thank you.
0: And we're going to end with a bit of morning music, an obad from Cécile Chaminade with harp soloist Elizabeth Remy Johnson, a piece that was originally part of her children's album.

0: harp soloist Elizabeth Remy Johnson, from Cécile Chaminade, something that was originally part of a collection of pieces she wrote for young pianists. She's giving us a depiction of sunrise for that particular obad. Thanks to everyone who made a contribution today, who's getting us closer to our $75,000 match. And thank you if you are part of the La Crosse Symphony Orchestra's Rising Stars Concerto competition, if you are fostering young talent in the tri-state area, or if you are an eager parent who's waiting to hear your child perform. You'll hear that tonight at 8 o'clock, a program that was produced and hosted by Wisconsin Public Radio's regional manager, Ezra Wall, tonight at 8 on WPR Music. I'm Lori Skelton. Thank you all so much for joining us this afternoon. And in our Milwaukee studios, we have Jason Heilman getting ready for Drive Time Classics. Jason, we officially hit summer just a few days ago, so why are you giving us spring?
1: Does it really feel like we've hit summer yet, Lori?
0: I just saw the high temperatures forecast for next week.
1: Well,
0: yes, it does feel like we've hit summer. Besides, I've got tomatoes in my garden. Of course it feels like summer.
1: Well, yeah, that's next week. But right now, it feels like spring is in its last gasp. So that's why I thought we might hear a little bit of the...
0: Don't say gasp. We all have plenty of air. We're doing just fine.
1: Well, I thought we might hear a little bit of the Spring Sonata by Ludwig von Beethoven, but Beethoven didn't name the piece himself, of course. He just called it his Violin Sonata in F major. Somebody else thought that it sounded like springtime in bloom, but they were talking about the first movement, I think. We're going to hear the second movement, which is a little bit more lyrical and maybe perfect for the kind of day we have here today in Wisconsin, and we're going to hear that in a few minutes.
0: We're also going to hear... Now, I had Swan Lake from Tchaikovsky. What is Bright Sheng's Black Swan?
1: Black Swan is the intermezzo in A major by Johannes Brahms from his Opus 118 set. Bright Sheng has arranged that from a piano piece into an orchestral piece, and in the process, he named it Black Swan. And for the life of me, I cannot figure out exactly why. He's never said, but it does sound like a swan swimming on the water, and we'll hear that in a few minutes. We'll also hear a little bit of banjo and mandolin, but not bluegrass. All that and more after the news.
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1: A day after the Senate passed a resolution aimed at limiting President Trump's military action against Iran, the Pentagon is asking Congress for another $80 billion to pay for operations in the region. NPR's Quil Lawrence reports.
2: Secretary of Defense Pete Hegseth is lobbying senators to provide $80 billion, mostly to pay for months of war and the thousands of cruise missiles, drones, and interceptors expended after the U.S. and Israel launched a war against Iran. This comes as the White House is asking for a record $1.5 trillion for this year's regular defense appropriation. While defense hawks on Capitol Hill agree that the U.S. must urgently replenish its global stockpile of munitions, the Iran war and the current ceasefire agreement are not popular. And senators from both parties may balk at such staggering expenses when the American voting public still feels the pinch of higher prices at the gas pump and the grocery store. Quil Lawrence, NPR News.
1: President Trump held a tense meeting with Senate Republicans today after he abruptly canceled the signing ceremony for a bipartisan housing bill.
3: I think we had a really great meeting, and we're very proud of the party. We like our leader. We like everybody really in the room. I don't like a few people, but that's okay. I think you know who they are.
1: Republicans had touted the bill as a major election year achievement, but Trump said he won't sign it unless Congress passes his stalled election security bill, which he calls the Save America Act. A federal judge has permanently barred the Trump administration from implementing most of his first executive order on elections. His order would have required people to show proof of citizenship to register to vote and prevented mail-in ballots from counting if they were received after Election Day. District Court Judge Denise Casper agreed with arguments from Democratic attorneys general who filed the lawsuit that the Constitution gives states and Congress, not the president, the power to regulate elections. Republicans and Democrats in Utah chose nominees for congressional races yesterday. NPR's Sage Miller reports that includes candidates for a new Democratic-leaning congressional district.
4: For the first time in modern history, Utah has a safe Democratic-leaning congressional district. Voters in Salt Lake City and surrounding suburbs overwhelmingly decided to send former Congressman Ben McAdams back to Washington. McAdams is considered a moderate Democrat. He beat out two other progressive candidates in the race. While he will face a general election in November, the makeup of the district all but ensures a McAdams win. On the Republican side, all three congressional incumbents will keep their jobs. Both Congresswoman Celeste Malloy and Congressman Blake Moore pulled victories against candidates to their right. Sage Miller, NPR News.
1: Stocks closed mixed on Wall Street today as losses for several tech giants weighed down the market. The S&P 500 fell a fraction, even though more stocks rose than fell within the index. This is NPR News from Washington.
5: It's 4:04. This is news from Wisconsin Public Radio. Good afternoon. I'm Brady Carlson. Tech giant Oracle is suing the Public Service Commission of Wisconsin in an effort to roll back financial requirements for data centers. In a lawsuit filed Friday in Ozaukee County Circuit Court, a subsidiary of Oracle said the PSC's financial requirements were unreasonable and asked a judge to reverse them. In April, utility regulators required very large customers of We Energies to post collateral for new power plants needed to meet their energy demand. The utility and others have separately asked to revisit the decision. Oracle says the changes would create significant costs for the company that could exceed $100 million a year. Oracle is investing $15 billion in a data center campus in Port Washington to expand AI initiatives. Customer advocates and environmental groups argue the financial requirements are reasonable and that the provisions protect ratepayers. A paper this year by Vanderbilt University cited Oracle's high debt load and credit rating just above junk status. A Wisconsin woman who lost her position last year with AmeriCorps because of cuts by the Trump administration is now being honored as an AmeriCorps Member of the Year during the Governor's Service Awards. The Trump administration fired Callie Groans and others as it sought to dismantle the AmeriCorps program. Last year, Wisconsin was among two dozen states that sued over the cancellation of $400 million in federal funding. Serve Wisconsin Executive Director Kyle Clower says the Governor's Service Awards honor outstanding National Service members, but the disruption in federal funding has taken a toll. Clower says they now fund five fewer programs, and they've seen requests for AmeriCorps members drop by over 160 positions. We could see more scattered showers or thunderstorms in Wisconsin this afternoon or evening, overnight lows in the 50s. 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
7: 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Welcome, Sheila.
8: Well, hello, Jason. 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
7: Well, we've got plenty of great music to look forward to over the next hour, including a highlight from a violin sonata by Beethoven, a piano intermezzo by Brahms reimagined a bit, and a Spanish dance by Manuel de Falla, and more. But we'll start this hour with the music of Philip Glass. This is Glass's closing theme from the 2002 film The Hours. Nick Ingman conducts the studio orchestra.

0: Music from a film that follows the lives of three women across three different eras, with one of them being the author, Virginia Woolf. That was the closing theme from The Hours by composer Philip Glass. I'm Jason Heilman, here with Sheila Shigley, the host of Simply Folk here on WPR Music, and we're here for Wisconsin Public Radio's June One Day Member Drive. 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
1: That's how we do it. These days are always kind of the most exciting because they're cliffhangers, but they're also, there's a lot of energy in the halls here, let's just say, and in your halls too, I imagine, Jason.
0: 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And Sheila, there's a special reason for doing that today, isn't there?
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1: Now is the time. 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Just under 2 hours left to get that match. It'll take just a few minutes. Sometimes people worry a little bit about how much time it will take. 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
0: That's right. Don't put it on a to-do list. That's my to-do list always seems to grow and never shrink.
1: Same.
0: 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It just takes a few minutes, and you'll have the great feeling of supporting the music that you love for a year.
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2: Two young zoologists stake everything on a daring 7-year adventure, driving deep into the uncharted Kalahari Desert to live among untouched wildlife. There, Mark and Delia Owens face fierce predators, treacherous droughts, and harrowing isolation to protect one of Earth's last pristine wildernesses. 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
0: Beethoven probably didn't have any seasons in mind when he wrote his fifth violin sonata, but in the years since then, it's come to be known as his Spring Sonata. Here's the second movement with violinist Renaud Capuchon and pianist Franck Braulet.

0: The second movement from the Violin Sonata No. 5 in F Major, Opus 24 by Ludwig van Beethoven, a piece that's come to be called his Spring Sonata. You heard it with pianist Franck Barlet and violinist Renaud Capuchon. And you heard it here on Wisconsin Public Radio's June One Day Member Drive. I'm Jason Heilman, here with my WPR music colleague, Sheila Shigley. 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
1: 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Well, here is music by Johannes Brahms that's been reimagined by composer Bright Sheng. It's Brahms's Intermezzo, Opus 118, Number 2, orchestrated into a piece that Bright Sheng calls Black Swan. Michael Stern leads the Kansas City Symphony.

0: Music by Johannes Brahms, reimagined more recently by composer Bright Sheng. It was Black Swan, an orchestration of Brahms' Piano Intermezzo, Opus 118, Number 2. Michael Stern led the Kansas City Symphony. I'm Jason Heilman here with Sheila Shigley. Today is Wisconsin Public Radio's June One Day Member Drive. That's right. Today is the only day that we're going to be on air asking for your support.
1: This is the only day we're going to do it. 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
4: La Vida Breve, or The Short Life, is an opera by Manuel de Falla about an ill-fated love triangle involving a nobleman, his fiancé, and a commoner that he meets along the way. Here is the interlude and Spanish dance number one from La Vida Breve by Manuel de Falla. Ernest Ansermet conducts the orchestra of the Suisse Romande.

0: The interlude and Spanish dance number one from the opera La Vida Breve by Manuel de Falla. You heard it in a classic recording with the orchestra of the Suisse Romande, led by conductor Ernest Ansermet. I'm Jason Heilman, here with Sheila Shigley, host of Simply Folk, and this is Wisconsin Public Radio's June One Day Member Drive. 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
0: And all day today, we have been running a dollar-for-dollar match of all gifts up to $75,000. 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
0: That's right. 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
0: 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Well, Sheila, here are a couple of performers who are no stranger to your listeners. It's Bella Fleck on the banjo and Chris Thiele on the mandolin, but instead of bluegrass, they're playing one of the harpsichord sonatas by Domenico Scarlatti, his Sonata La Caccia.

0: Domenico Scarlatti wrote his 555 sonatas for the harpsichord, but they work pretty well on other plucked stringed instruments, it turns out. That was Scarlatti's hunting-inspired sonata in C major with Bella Fleck on the banjo and Chris Dila on mandolin.
1: Just beautiful, and as you mentioned, you'll hear those same gentlemen on Simply Folk now and then, but it's wonderful to hear them in the classical mode.
0: Well, Sheila, shall we go for one more hour?
1: I would love to do that with you, Jason.
0: Jason Heilman here with Sheila Shigley, and we'll be here together for one more hour of Drive Time Classics. The next hour will feature an overture by Johann Strauss Jr., a rondo by Wolfgang Amadeus Mozart, a sonata by Henrik Bieber, and more. And at 7 o'clock, you can stay tuned for Chapter a Day, and at 8 o'clock, we'll be presenting the Rising Stars Concerto Competition with the La Crosse Symphony Orchestra. It's all here on WPR Music right after this break for the news.
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1: NPR News in Washington, I'm Ryland Barton. Louisiana Republican Senator Bill Cassidy says President Trump attempted to bully him during a closed-door meeting with Senate Republicans on Capitol Hill today. He told NPR's Eric McDaniel Trump was frustrated about a resolution passed by Congress yesterday that calls on Trump to remove U.S. forces from the Iran war.
2: President Trump recently backed a successful primary challenge against Bill Cassidy. And as a lame duck, Cassidy has been less restrained with the war in Iran, for example.
3: It's not going as well as we're being told, at which point I think the president said something negative about me. I perceived it as attempting to bully me from asking a question that I think the American people need to know, and I'm not going to be bullied when I feel like I'm asking a question the American people need to know. And so at that point, it began to escalate.
2: Ahead of this meeting, the president repeatedly disrupted Republicans' agenda by blocking the confirmation of his own pick for intelligence chief and abruptly refusing to sign affordable housing legislation. Eric McDaniel, NPR News, The Capitol.
1: Lebanon's military could retake territory Israel now controls in their country. In a pilot plan being discussed during talks in Washington, D.C., Israel seized the land in southern Lebanon during fighting with Iranian-backed Hezbollah militants. Hezbollah is not part of the talks, now in their second day, as NPR's Kerry Khan reports.
4: The talks in Washington are going on at the same time U.S. and Iranian delegations continue negotiating a preliminary memorandum of understanding to end the war in Iran. Those main talks in Switzerland were nearly derailed over the current fighting in Lebanon and Israel's refusal to withdraw from Lebanon. A shaky ceasefire remains in place between Israeli troops and Hezbollah militants, but neither of the two sides are present in the Switzerland talks. A person familiar with the details of the Washington negotiations who spoke on condition of anonymity in order to speak freely tells NPR the plan to replace Israeli troops with Lebanon's own military would start small and not involve a significant Israeli withdrawal. Kerry Khan, NPR News, Tel Aviv.
1: Three congressional candidates backed by New York City Mayor Zohran Mamdani won big in New York City last night. The trio of wins, two by Democratic Socialists, signals a shift to the left for the party. The mayor told All Things Considered that the results show Democrats want a new kind of politics.
5: We've been told every time we take a step forward for working people that this will now become the new face of the Democratic Party. I think it's time that it does, because for far too long, we haven't been able to answer what we're fighting for, only who we're fighting. And now we have the answer.
1: A rural area of Northern California has experienced its strongest earthquake since 1940, but it caused only mild shaking with no immediate reports of damage or injuries. The U.S. Geological Survey says the epicenter of the magnitude 5.6 quake was about 140 miles northeast of San Francisco. It was felt widely, including the fishing city of Fort Bragg. This is NPR News from Washington.
6: It's 5:04. This is news from Wisconsin Public Radio. Good afternoon. I'm Brady Carlson. Xcel Energy has filed a rate proposal with Wisconsin utility regulators that would require data centers to pay all costs tied to their projects. Xcel says it's requiring data centers or other large customers to pay for transmission lines or power plants needed to meet their energy demand. The filing comes as the utility has 2.9 gigawatts of pending requests from large customers. Backers of the proposal say it would protect consumers while allowing projects to move forward, creating more jobs and economic activity. Tom Content with the Citizens Utility Board says there needs to be further review to ensure the plan does protect consumers. An Xcel executive says the proposal is designed to make large customers pay rather than shifting costs to other ratepayers. The utility hopes the Public Service Commission will approve its proposed rates by early next year. After sitting vacant for 2 years, a former hospital in Eau Claire will be the new home of a company that uses genetics to make heart muscles. The 600,000-square-foot Sacred Heart Hospital closed in 2024 after its parent company left Western Wisconsin. At a press conference Tuesday, HeartWorks co-founder Matt Nelson said the company would be the first tenant in what is now known as the 900 District. Nelson said the facility will be HeartWorks' third location since the founding of the company in 2010. He said HeartWorks can use genetics to turn skin cells into stem cells to treat patients with congenital heart disease. The former hospital is currently owned by a nonprofit, which aims to turn the building into a medical research hub. More clouds in Wisconsin this afternoon and evening. We could see more scattered rain showers or thunderstorms. Overnight lows in the 50s. Tomorrow, mostly we'll see partly sunny weather, though there could be a few light showers as well. 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
8: Well, coming up later this hour, we'll hear a Baroque Sonata for Eight Trumpets by Heinrich Bieber, where all of them are Wynton Marsalis. We'll also hear highlights from a piano quintet by Florence Price and more, including a little surprise from Japanese avant-garde composer Toru Takemitsu. But first, here's music by Johann Strauss Jr. It's Strauss's operetta about a man who gets abandoned by his friends on his way home from a costume ball, where he's wearing his bat costume, and he decides to prank them in return. It's Strauss's overture to Die Fledermaus. Carlos Kleiber conducts the Vienna Philharmonic.

0: Applause for the overture to Die Fledermaus by Johann Strauss Jr., a New Year's tradition in Vienna. You heard it performed on another Viennese tradition, their annual New Year's concert, that one with the Vienna Philharmonic led by Carlos Kleiber. I'm Jason Heilman here with Sheila Shigley, the host of Simply Folk, and this is the final hour of Wisconsin Public Radio's June One Day Member Drive. 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
0: We know that Wolfgang Amadeus Mozart wrote this next piece for a violinist that he didn't particularly like, but we're not entirely sure why, if it was supposed to be a new movement to one of Mozart's existing concertos, or if it was going to be the finale to a new one that he never got around to finishing. So we think that Mozart probably wouldn't have minded if another instrument took over. Here is Mozart's Rondo in C major with guitarist Pepe Romero playing the violin part. He's joined by the Academy of St. Martin in the Fields, led by conductor Iona Brown.

0: A movement originally intended for violin and orchestra, performed instead on the guitar. That was Wolfgang Amadeus Mozart's Rondo in C major, Kirschel number 373. Iona Brown led the Academy of St. Martin in the Fields with guitar soloist Pepe Romero. And you heard it here on Wisconsin Public Radio's June One Day Member Drive. I'm Jason Heilman here with Simply Folk host Sheila Shigley. 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It's what powers all the music that you hear on Wisconsin Public Radio.
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0: 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And thank you. Well, here's a festive piece that Austrian Baroque composer Heinrich Ignaz Franz Bieber wrote for the Feast of St. Polycarp, and it must have been an extra special feast day because Bieber had access to 8 trumpet players, which he used in 2 groups of 4 playing back and forth to one another. But in this case, there's only one trumpeter playing. It's Wynton Marsalis, and through a bit of studio magic, he's covering all the parts on Bieber's Sonata Sancti Policarpi.

0: A fanfare for a special feast day in the late 1600s. That was the Sonata Sancti Policarpi in A major for eight trumpets and timpani by Heinrich Bieber. Raymond Leppard led members of the English Chamber Orchestra with trumpeter Wynton Marsalis times eight. I'm Jason Heilman here with Simply Folk host Sheila Shigley. Today is Wisconsin Public Radio's June One Day Member Drive. That's right. Today is the only day that we're going to be on the air this month asking for your support.
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0: I've almost made that mistake myself. 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
0: 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And thank you. Well, Florence Price wrote a couple of quintets for piano and strings in the 1930s, one she didn't finish and another one that she did, but apparently she never had it performed. That quintet pretty much disappeared when Price passed away in 1953, but it was rediscovered as part of a whole trove of Florence Price's manuscripts in her old Chicago home in 2009, and here are the last two movements from Florence Price's piano quintet in A minor. Pianist Marc-André Hamelin joins the Takács Quartet.
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0: For Florence Price, the Juba dance was a bit like what a minuet was for Mozart. Both of them were popular dances from earlier times, and both were dances that they liked to include in their symphonies and chamber works. You just heard the Juba dance and finale from Florence Price's Piano Quintet in A Minor from a recent recording with the Takash Quartet and pianist Marc-André Hamelin. I'm Jason Heilman here with Sheila Shigley, the host of Simply Folk, and this is the final few minutes of our one-day member drive here on Wisconsin Public Radio. 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
0: And this one-day member drive is very carefully timed. 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
0: You know, I got to visit Eau Claire earlier this year to partake in the Viennese Ball at UW-Eau Claire, and we just heard from a listener in Eau Claire, Julie, who says, I love to listen in my car. 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It brings me back to those wonderful memories with my family. 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
0: Well, Japanese composer Toru Takemitsu wrote some pretty challenging music in the 20th century, but he also had a special fondness for the Beatles. And just a couple of years after the band broke up, Takemitsu arranged a handful of Beatles songs for solo guitar. Here's his take on Hey Jude. It's performed by guitarist Franz Halasch.

0: Well, Toru Takemitsu wanted to start writing music for the guitar in the 1970s, so he decided to practice by arranging a few of his favorite Beatles tunes. You just heard Takemitsu's take on Hey Jude with guitarist Franz Halasch as we wrap up our one-day member drive here on Wisconsin Public Radio.
1: Jason, so good to be with you as always.
0: Thank you, Sheila. Thanks for joining us today. I'm Jason Heilman, and I'll be here with you for just one more hour of Drive Time Classics this afternoon, taking us up to Chapter a Day at 7 o'clock. Then at 8 o'clock, you can stay tuned for our special broadcast of the Rising Stars Concerto Competition with the La Crosse Symphony Orchestra. But coming up in this next hour, we'll hear music by Gustav Holst, Johann Pachelbel, and Not the Canon, I might add, Antonin Dvorak, and more. We'll also hear an episode of Wisconsin Life. It's all here on WPR Music right after this break for the news from NPR and from WPR News.
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1: Live from NPR News in Washington, I'm Ryland Barton. President Trump says he won't sign the bipartisan housing bill that passed Congress yesterday unless lawmakers send him a bill to require proof of citizenship for all voters. Republicans had been hoping to use the housing bill as a selling point ahead of the elections, as NPR's Tamara Keith explains.
2: Affordability is the theme of this year's midterm elections. It's the issue voters keep telling us that they care about most. And earlier this year, when President Trump was taking flak for not doing enough to bring down the cost of living, he actually made housing a key pillar of his affordability plan. In his State of the Union address, he told the story of a mom from Houston who put bids on 20 homes and lost out every time to private equity firms paying cash. He called for a ban on large Wall Street investment firms buying up homes by the thousands.
1: NPR's Tamara Keith reporting. Primary night in New York City marked the first major test for Mayor Zoran Mamdani's Democratic Socialism. As NPR's Elena Moore reports, all three of Mamdani's endorsed candidates for Congress won their matchups.
3: Mamdani broke with Democratic leaders in three key House races, throwing support behind leftist candidates who openly criticize Israel and push for liberal economic policies. And in the end, two of those challengers ousted sitting incumbents. Strategist and mayoral advisor Morris Katz says it's a move that shows the mayor's goal of rejecting establishment politics.
4: Very often, politicians who have the power and the popularity that the mayor does right now are far more concerned with protecting it than using it. His decision to use it not just paid off last night, but it's part of the reason people love him.
3: These districts heavily favor Democrats, meaning Mamdani's endorsed candidates are expected to win their general election matchups in the fall. Elena Moore, NPR News.
1: The Great American State Fair starts tonight in Washington, D.C. with a Trump rally. NPR's Rachel Treisman reports.
5: Organizers say the kickoff will feature remarks by President Trump, military flyovers, and some musical performances. It was originally billed as a concert before many of the artists withdrew. The State Fair officially opens Thursday as part of the country's 250th birthday celebrations. It will span 10 blocks of the National Mall, featuring a Ferris wheel and over 150 different pavilions. Leo Landis, public historian for the Wisconsin Historical Society, says state fairs have been an American tradition since the 1840s.
6: It's about American farming. It's about domestic production. It's about the United States and how we are distinct.
5: The event runs for over 2 weeks, ending July 10th. Rachel Treisman, NPR News.
1: The National Taxpayer Advocate says the IRS did better than expected in issuing refunds during the 2026 tax season, despite massive cuts to its workforce. The taxpayers who needed human help over the phone were left behind, according to a new report from the IRS watchdog. This is NPR News.
7: It's 6:04. This is news from Wisconsin Public Radio. Good evening. I'm Brady Carlson. Tech giant Oracle is suing the Public Service Commission of Wisconsin in an effort to roll back financial requirements for data centers. In a lawsuit filed Friday in Ozaukee County Circuit Court, a subsidiary of Oracle said the PSC's financial requirements were unreasonable and asked a judge to reverse them. In April, utility regulators required very large customers of We Energies to post collateral for new power plants needed to meet their energy demand. The utility and others have separately asked to revisit the decision. Oracle says the changes would create significant costs for the company that could exceed $100 million a year. Oracle is investing $15 billion in a data center campus in Port Washington to expand AI initiatives. Customer advocates and environmental groups argue the financial requirements are reasonable and that the provisions protect ratepayers. A paper this year by Vanderbilt University cited Oracle's high debt load and credit rating just above junk status. A Wisconsin woman who lost her position last year with AmeriCorps because of cuts by the Trump administration is now being honored as an AmeriCorps Member of the Year during the Governor's Service Awards. The Trump administration fired Callie Groans and others as it sought to dismantle the AmeriCorps program. Last year, Wisconsin was among two dozen states that sued over the cancellation of $400 million in federal funding. Serve Wisconsin Executive Director Kyle Clower says the Governor's Service Awards honor outstanding National Service members, but the disruption in federal funding has taken a toll. Clower says they now fund five fewer programs, and they've seen requests for AmeriCorps members drop by over 160 positions. We could see more scattered showers or thunderstorms in Wisconsin this afternoon or evening, overnight lows in the 50s. 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
9: 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I'm Jason Heilman. Coming up in about 37 minutes, we'll hear a piece by French composer Florent Schmidt, and because he wrote it for oboe, clarinet, bassoon, and piano, he called it Reeds in Turn. We'll also hear a different kind of wood, the Silent Woods, adapted to feature the cello by Antonin Dvorak, and more, including an episode of Wisconsin Life. But we'll start this hour with the music of English composer Gustav Holst. This was a piece that Holst wrote to celebrate the London borough of Hammersmith, where the composer lived and worked, and it captures the ambience of the place. It's Holst's Hammersmith Prelude and Scherzo, and it's performed by the London Philharmonic, led by Sir Adrian Bolt.

Hammersmith is the name of the neighborhood in West London on the north bank of the River Thames, where composer Gustav Holst lived and taught at the St. Paul's Girls' School for 4 decades. Much of the music that Holst wrote there paid tribute to the school and its environs, but that one specifically captured both the serenity and the bustle of the neighborhood itself. That was Gustav Holst's Hammersmith, Prelude, and Scherzo. Sir Adrian Bolt conducted the London Philharmonic Orchestra. Johann Pachelbel might be a one-hit wonder to us, but during the German Baroque era, Pachelbel was actually more popular than Johann Sebastian Bach, and no one even knew about his canon at the time. And Pachelbel's reputation rested on pieces like this one. It's part of a set of Baroque dance suites, or partitas, that Pachelbel called Musikalische Ergetzung, or Musical Delights. This one in the key of C minor. It's performed by London Baroque.

0: One of the pieces that made composer Johann Pachelbel famous the first time when it appeared in print sometime around 1699. It was the second partita from a set that Pachelbel called Musikalische Ergötzung, or Musical Delights. You heard it performed by London Baroque. We'll hear an episode of Wisconsin Life and a piece for cello inspired by the Bohemian Woods. They're coming up next on WPR Music.
1: Two young zoologists stake everything on a daring 7-year adventure, driving deep into the uncharted Kalahari Desert to live among untouched wildlife. There, Mark and Delia Owens face fierce predators, treacherous droughts, and harrowing isolation to protect one of Earth's last pristine wildernesses. 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
0: We'll hear music by Antonin Dvorak in a few minutes, but first, it's 6:30 this Wednesday evening, which means it's time for Wisconsin Life. Here's producer Maureen McCollum with a story about a song about Madison.
4: For a lot of folks in Madison, going to concerts on the square is a summer tradition. For some people, the classical music by the Wisconsin Chamber Orchestra is the highlight. But for WPR's Bridget Bowden, the best part is a song called Home to Madison.
5: Picture this. You're sitting on a blanket on the Capitol lawn in Madison. It's a warm summer evening, and you're listening to beautiful classical music. You're feeling very fancy, sipping wine and eating cheese. But at the end of the concert, when you start to pack up your blanket, you hear this. This is Home to Madison, and it's not fancy. It's basically a country song. They play it at the end of every single concert on the square. And honestly, I love it. I mean, just listen to these lyrics.
6: Grilling brats on the barbecue. Friends and laughs and hey, what's new? I'm coming home.
5: So I wanted to know, what is the deal with this song? Where did it come from, and why do they play it here, of all places? I caught up with Andrew Sewell, the musical director of the Wisconsin Chamber Orchestra, to hear the story. He says it all started with Madison's sesquicentennial back in 2006. They were putting together a time capsule and wanted a signature song to describe Madison. They asked for songwriters to submit entries.
7: And we got it down to 4 finalists, and I just wasn't particularly enamored with any of them, and I thought, I know that we can do better than that.
5: So he called up a friend of his, an electric violinist named Tracy Silverman.
7: He said, hey, Trace, we've got this thing. Could you just write, say, maybe a 3 or 4 minute song about Madison?
5: A few days later, Silverman sent a demo of Home to Madison. The judges loved it so much that they made it the 5th finalist, added it to the time capsule, and of course, started playing it at concerts on the square. Silverman lives in Nashville now, but he does have roots here.
8: You know, I grew up in Wisconsin, and I have to admit, this is kind of on the DL, but I grew up in Beloit, not in Madison. But I spent a lot of time in Madison as a kid.
5: So he says finding inspiration for the song was easy.
8: You know, I learned how to drive a car, you know, on the country roads outside Beloit. And it was usually my job to grill the brats, and I'd have a grill full of brats just up in flames because of all that, you know, the way brats do when they grill. And all of that stuff was just in my mind.
6: Home, where I'm supposed to be.
5: Musically, he says he was going for something easy and fun to listen to.
8: I was kind of thinking John Cougar Mellencamp or something kind of like that, just sort of real straight up the middle kind of something that everybody would like.
5: The chorus is easy to sing along to, including my personal favorite lyric, just off

0: just, even though nobody really calls it Highway 51, but it rhymes with Madison, so, you know, sort of.
1: Silverman knows that it's not the most serious song in the world, but that's the beauty of it, he says.
0: You know, if I lived in Madison as an adult, I might have had a much more nuanced view of the politics and the economics and all various things that are could be problematic and that people discuss as adults. And I didn't have any of that to burden me, you know. All I had was going swimming in Lake Mendota and stuff like that.
1: He says of all the music he's ever recorded, this song is probably the one that the most people know, thanks to Concerts on the Square. And he feels good about that legacy.
0: I couldn't be more honored to have the tune in people's minds as they're leaving that great venue and feeling like, you know, this is their home.
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3: 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Just a few years before he set sail for America, Czech composer Antonín Dvořák celebrated the forests of his native Bohemia in a suite for piano four hands. The collection as a whole was pretty successful, but one of its movements soon took a life of its own. Titled Silent Woods, the fifth movement represented a calm respite in the midst of a lonely forest, and it eventually came to be adapted for a variety of other instruments, including this version for cello and orchestra that was arranged by the composer himself. Here is Dvorak's Silent Woods. Cellist Hannah Chang joins the Philharmonia Orchestra under the direction of Leonard Slatkin.

0: A serene movement from a suite that Antonin Dvorak called From the Bohemian Forest, that was Silent Woods. You heard it in Dvorak's own arrangement for cello and orchestra with cellist Hanna Chang, joining Leonard Slatkin and the Philharmonia Orchestra. We'll hear some music for an ensemble of reeds by French composer Florent Schmidt coming up next on WPR Music.
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0: Thanks for staying with me for Drive Time Classics. This next selection is a late work by French composer Florent Schmidt. He worked on it throughout World War II. By this time, Schmidt was no longer the edgy up-and-comer he had been early on, but his wit hadn't faded at all. The piece encompassed a playful introduction, a waltz-like scherzo, a nocturne in the form of a sarabande, and a finale inspired by Quasimodo from The Hunchback of Notre Dame. And because it's for three woodwinds and piano, Schmidt called it Reeds in Turn. Here it is with the soloist ensemble of Berlin.

Wit and Whimsy for Woodwinds from French composer Florence Schmidt. That was Schmidt's A Tour d'Anche, or Reeds in Turn, for oboe, clarinet, bassoon, and piano. You heard it with the Soloist Ensemble of Berlin. In Wisconsin weather, storms will be moving across the state in the early evening, and some could be severe. After that, it'll be calm with lows in the 50s. A few more light showers are possible tomorrow, but most areas should stay partly sunny. Highs will be in the low to mid-70s. Chapter a Day is next here on WPR Music. That'll be followed at 8 by our special broadcast of the Rising Stars competition with the La Crosse Symphony Orchestra. Till tomorrow, I'm Jason Heilman. 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
1: Hey, I'm Carl Schmidt, reading the last few chapters of a book called Cry of the Kalahari by Mark and Delia Owens, the story of a young couple's experiences in the Kalahari Desert in southern Africa as they studied the wildlife there. They've been living in Deception Valley for 5 years with the help of research grants, small grants, and an airplane, also the result of a grant, to carry out their studies. A native Botswanan lives with them and helps out with some of the time-consuming work around camp. His name is Max. Although they work as a team, Mark is most interested in researching the behavior of the desert lions. Delia's focus is the brown hyena. Hyenas are scavengers. They pick over carcasses left behind by lions. So Mark's and Delia's research projects overlap. In this chapter, Delia talks about their observations of the hyenas and their favorite hyena, whom they've named Star. Chapter 13, Cry of the Kalahari. Since the Frankfurt Zoological Society had provided us with an airplane, we hoped they would continue to fund our project. But as 1978 drew to a close, and the new year began, we were out of money once again. Richard Flattery, the Standard Bank manager in Maun, kindly arranged a temporary loan with no collateral. He knew full well we had nothing to offer, and he never raised the issue. To save money, we grounded the airplane, which we called Echo Whiskey Golf, and waited until January to go to Maun, when surely there would be word of a grant waiting for us in our mail. Long before we were packed, Mock stood waiting at the plane, ready for the flight. He was dressed in his best, which had improved considerably since he first came to work for us. A big black comb crowned the back of his head, and he wore dark sunglasses with wide blue and red rims. Mark's jeans, plastered with patches, covered his spindly legs, and he wore tennis shoes that Mark had retired after a wild dog had tried to bury them. He was going to the village for the first time in more than 3 months, and Mox was as excited as we were. After landing at the airstrip in Maun, we took Mox to the Standard Bank, where we paid him his wages. The total was something over 200 pula, about $250, more cash than he'd ever seen before. Together with Richard Flattery, the manager at the bank, we did our best to encourage him to open a savings account, but he seemed to have an inherent distrust of banks. When we insisted that this was the safest place for his money, he turned and hurried outside into the yard where some goats and donkeys were grazing. We caught up with him. "Mox, what's wrong?" He kept his eyes on the ground. Then he slowly looked up at me. "Cowboys," he said. "Cowboys?